0: the earth, destroying homes and cars in the suburbs near the wine region of Bordeaux.
1: And officials said the fast-moving wildfires in France and Spain, believed fueled by extreme heat and climate change, caught firefighters by surprise. Journalists gathered in Washington, D.C. Friday for the rescheduled White House Correspondents Association dinner months after the original April event was cut short when an armed gunman breached security. Fox News' Madeline Rivera reports live from the White House with the latest.
2: The president acknowledged it was not an easy night being surrounded by the White House press corps, but he said it was important to show up, especially after that shooting back in April. The president says he actually made some changes to his speech after the shooting. He said he'd been hoping to rip into people, but he decided to pull things back a bit. Still true to White House Press Secretary Caroline Leavitt's word, the president's speech was vicious and funny at times. Very few were spared. He took digs at reporters, Democrats, and even himself. The president covered other topics, including the White House ballroom, crime, and the war in Iran. He says the U.S. and Iran are talking, and though he does not think Tehran is ready to make a deal, he says he is willing to listen.
1: Well, the president said he intends to attend the annual dinner again next year. 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
4: Seasonably warm today with humidity rising. Highs low 80s under partly cloudy skies. Outside a stray shower, we're looking dry. We're turning up the heat and humidity. Highs tomorrow soar to the upper 80s and will be near 90 Monday with showers and storms possible. We'll cool to the low to mid 80s for the rest of the week. I'm WSBT 22 meteorologist Jessica Burns.
5: Right now, it's 78 degrees.
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11: Hey, welcome back to The Weekend with Michael Brown. Glad to have you with me. We're walking through what I would call the Colby Doctrine, or the Trump Doctrine. And it's based on an interview he did with the New York Times. And I think it's a really good reveal into the overall grand strategy that Trump is trying to implement. So that's where we're going, and we'll pick up with Iran in just a moment. Be sure and do me a favor. You know we got rules of engagement. If you want to follow me on social media, it's really easy to do. You can follow me on X, Facebook, or Instagram. They're all at, generally, Michael D. Brown, at Michael D. Brown.

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0: Outside a stray shower, we're looking dry. We're turning up the heat and humidity. Highs tomorrow soar to the upper 80s and will be near 90 Monday with showers and storms possible. We'll cool to the low to mid 80s for the rest of the week. I'm WSBT 22 meteorologist Jessica Burns.
1: Right now it's 76 degrees.
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2: Fox News, I'm Roxanne Evans. Deadly chaos in Berlin. A van plows into a crowd at a Pride event, killing one and injuring more than a dozen. Police are now on a manhunt. So far, there's no motive. New tensions in the Iran conflict. The U.S. watching as military activity escalates. President Trump says the pressure campaign is working. The Justice Department suing Colorado for giving in-state tuition assistance to undocumented immigrants.
3: It's up to each state to decide who is a Coloradan, who's a Texan, who's an Oklahoman. Of course, it's up to the United States of America to decide who's an American, but there's a big difference there, right? Like, you have to be in Colorado 6 months and a day, and then you have to pay taxes in Colorado.
2: Governor Jared Polis also saying those students qualify as state residents. America is listening to Fox News.
0: Now, from the Glass Doctor of Indiana Weather Center, here's your Storm Alert weather forecast.
4: Seasonably warm today with humidity rising. Highs low 80s under partly cloudy skies. Outside a stray shower, we're looking dry. We're turning up the heat and humidity. Highs tomorrow soar to the upper 80s and we'll be near 90 Monday with showers and storms possible. We'll cool to the low to mid 80s for the rest of the week. I'm WSBT 22 meteorologist Jessica Burns.
5: Right now it's 75 degrees.
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4: Iran tension. I'm Roxanne Evans, Fox News. The United States and Iran paused military strikes overnight for the first time in over 2 weeks following President Trump's announcement that he is considering a massive attack. Fox's Steve Harrigan in Tel Aviv with more.
5: For 13 nights in a row here, CENTCOM would usually make an announcement sometime after 2 a.m. local time that strikes were underway last night for the first time. That simply did not happen. There's been a lot of talk in recent days from President Trump about a possible massive attack on Iran, but President Trump also making clear he's keeping all options open. Now, there was some military activity in the Gulf of Oman. A merchant ship tried to break through the U.S. naval blockade. It was warned four times before U.S. forces hit it and disabled that ship.
4: The president has claimed that the U.S. is, quote, locked and loaded and ready to go if he decides to go through with the plans to attack. Maine Democrats elected former state Senate President Troy Jackson in a landslide vote as their nominee for the U.S. Senate seat held by longtime Republican Senator Susan Collins. Jackson addressing his supporters after securing the Democratic nomination.
6: Stand up to Donald Trump and ICE when they attack our workers, terrorize our neighbors, and threaten the freedoms generations of us fought to secure.
4: This now sets the stage for a Maine Senate seat showdown. Well, police in Berlin abruptly shut down the city's LGBTQ plus pride parade after a van drove into a crowd near the parade route, killing at least one person and injuring 16 others. Police have reportedly identified a suspect and say he has ties to Islamic circles in Germany's capital. A Canadian woman arrested in Belgium on suspicion of espionage. Authorities allege she spied for a third country. 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
4: More than 250,000 people have fled their homes as wildfires rage in Spain and France. One fire threatening the famous wine district of Bordeaux. Fox's Stephanie Bennett reports from London.
9: It's impacting wine country, and it's also shortening the Tour de France by about a third while they redeploy security forces to help out and battle these flames. Now, more than 250,000 people across France and Spain have been evacuated as crews struggle to get the upper hand. The French government has deployed the military, and Spain has declared a national emergency. So far, at least one person has been killed near Valencia. Now, in France, flames scorched the earth, destroying homes and cars in the suburbs near the wine region of Bordeaux.
4: Well, those flames being blamed on climate change. Journalists gathered in Washington, D.C. Friday for the rescheduled White House Correspondents Association dinner months after the original April event was cut short when an armed gunman breached security. Fox's Madeline Rivera has the latest from the White House.
10: The president acknowledged it was not an easy night being surrounded by the White House press corps, but he said it was important to show up, especially after that shooting back in April. The president says he actually made some changes to his speech after the shooting. He said he'd been hoping to rip into people, but he decided to pull things back a bit. Still true to White House Press Secretary Caroline Leavitt's word, the president's speech was vicious and funny at times. Very few were spared. He took digs at reporters, Democrats, and even himself. The president covered other topics, including the White House ballroom, crime, and the war in Iran. He says the U.S. and Iran are talking, and though he does not think Tehran is ready to make a deal, he says he is willing to listen.
4: Well, President Trump concluded his remarks by stating that he respects the work of the press corps, despite a relationship that can be tense at times, adding that he intends to attend the annual dinner again next year. I'm Roxanne Evans. This is Fox News.
3: Now, from the Glass Doctor of Indiana Weather Center, here's your Storm Alert weather forecast.
11: Seasonably warm today with humidity rising. Highs low 80s under partly cloudy skies. Outside a stray shower, we're looking dry. We're turning up the heat and humidity. Highs tomorrow soar to the upper 80s and will be near 90 Monday with showers and storms possible. We'll cool to the low to mid 80s for the rest of the week. I'm WSBT 22 meteorologist Jessica Burns.
12: Right now it's 75 degrees.
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1: Fox News. I'm Deborah Valentine. Tragedy in Germany. A van slammed into a pride festival in Berlin Saturday. One person was killed, 16 others hurt. Police have identified a suspect not yet in custody, believed tied to Islamic groups in Berlin. Former Maine Senate President Troy Jackson is the Democratic Party's nominee to replace ousted candidate Graham Plattner in this fall's midterm elections. He was chosen in a landslide vote by delegates.
2: Stand up to Donald Trump and ICE when they attack our workers, terrorize our neighbors, and threaten the freedoms generations of us fought to secure.
1: Plattner was ousted due to sexual misconduct allegations. In France, firefighters are using massive cargo aircraft to dump flame retardants on a wildfire threatening the wine country city of Bordeaux. Tens of thousands have been evacuated. 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
0: Now, from the Glass Doctor of Indiana Weather Center, here's your Storm Alert weather forecast.
3: Seasonably warm today with humidity rising. Highs low 80s under partly cloudy skies. Outside a stray shower, we're looking dry. We're turning up the heat and humidity. Highs tomorrow soar to the upper 80s and we'll be near 90 Monday with showers and storms possible. We'll cool to the low to mid 80s for the rest of the week. I'm WSBT 22 meteorologist Jessica Burns.
4: Right now it's 72 degrees.
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5: A deadly attack. I'm Deborah Valentine, Fox News. At least one person is dead and 16 others hurt after a vehicle crashed into a crowd during an LGBTQ plus parade in Berlin, Germany. Police are searching for the alleged attacker, believed to have ties to Islamic groups in Berlin. The U.S. and Iran pausing military strikes overnight for the first time in over 2 weeks.
6: For 13 nights in a row here, CENTCOM would usually make an announcement sometime after 2 a.m. local time that strikes were underway last night for the first time. That simply did not happen. There's been a lot of talk in recent days from President Trump about a possible massive attack on Iran, but President Trump also making clear he's keeping all options open. Now, there was some military activity in the Gulf of Oman. A merchant ship tried to break through the U.S. naval blockade. It was warned 4 times before U.S. forces hit it and disabled that ship.
5: Fox's Steve Harrigan reporting from Tel Aviv, Israel. Maine Democrats have selected a Democratic nominee to replace ousted Senate candidate Graham Plattner.
7: Susan Collins' campaign is saying this was not a convention for the Democrats, but a coronation to pick Troy Jackson to replace Graham Plattner on the ballot for U.S. Senate. More than 600 delegates from all 16 Maine counties gathered for this Democratic convention, and he had nearly every single vote. Officially nominating former Maine Senate President Troy Jackson to replace Plattner on the ballot. He's backed by Senator Bernie Sanders, and he was a former Republican. He switched parties in the early 2000s, shifted to independent, and also now a Democrat. He supports progressive policies like abolishing ICE. Jackson's going to face off against longtime Republican Senator Susan Collins in November. Her campaign argues Jackson's just too far left and is not going to have a lot of support, they think, because he's backed by the Democratic Socialist Movement.
5: Fox's Alexis McAdams reporting from Bangor, Maine. 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
5: Kyiv has reportedly agreed to send battle-tested drones to the U.S. as part of a Pentagon-driven effort to secure drone dominance. Fox's Jennifer Griffin reports from Washington.
11: Explosions at oil refineries across Russia caused by Ukrainian drones now able to reach deep into Russian territory have taken 40% of Russia's refining capacity offline, leading to miles-long gas lines affecting tens of millions of people across Russia. Among the culprits, a state-of-the-art sea drone called the Magura, which means hammer in Ukrainian. It's 25 feet long and can carry a 1,700-pound payload over 350 miles and can also launch aerial drones from the sea near enemy shores. Now, for the first time ever, a U.S. manufacturing firm has signed an agreement to manufacture these Ukrainian sea drones, which have sunk 19 Russian Navy vessels, destroying Russia's Black Sea Fleet.
5: Ukraine's U-Force is set to partner with the Oregon-based company ReconCraft to mass-produce the Magura Maritime Drone Series. The Internal Criminal Court Chief Prosecutor Karim Khan has been removed following sexual misconduct allegations. On Fox News Live, Israeli Ambassador to the UN Danny Danon supports the decision after the ICC refused to drop their investigation into Israeli Prime Minister Benjamin Netanyahu.
12: But we have to look at the allegations themselves. It's about time that the ICC would stop the investigation and the inquiry against Prime Minister Netanyahu. It is a political theater, political circus, and we demand more from this body.
5: Khan's ousting comes as the Trump administration brought sanctions against him and other ICC staff for issuing a warrant for Netanyahu and other Israeli officials. At least one person shot. Another has been detained after police responded to reports of an active shooter at Deerbrook Mall in Humble, Texas. I'm Deborah Valentine. This is Fox News.
4: Now, from the Glass Doctor of Indiana Weather Center, here's your Storm Alert weather forecast.
13: Seasonably warm today with humidity rising, highs low 80s under partly cloudy skies. Outside a stray shower, we're looking dry. We're turning up the heat and humidity. Highs tomorrow soar to the upper 80s and we'll be near 90 Monday with showers and storms possible. We'll cool to the low to mid 80s for the rest of the week. I'm WSBT 22 meteorologist Jessica Burns.
14: Right now it's 71 degrees.
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1: News. I'm Chris DeMeo. A van slamming into a crowd at an LGBTQ event in Berlin, Germany on Saturday night. One person is dead and more than a dozen injured. Police identifying a suspect and says he has ties to Islamic circles. U.S. Central Command says it disabled a tanker after it tried to run the U.S. blockade near the Strait of Hormuz.
2: Some military activity on the Gulf of Oman. A merchant ship tried to run the U.S. blockade of Iran's naval ports. It was warned four times and then disabled by the U.S. military.
1: It's Fox's Steve Harrigan. In Tel Aviv. President Trump facing growing concerns over the Iran war, but RNC Chair Joe Gruter says the president still has a good case.
3: Listen, we got to have faith in the president. We can't let Iran have a nuclear weapon, and this president's making sure that that doesn't happen. I mean, he deserves a lot of credit for being so courageous.
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4: Now, from the Glass Doctor of Indiana Weather Center, here's your Storm Alert weather forecast.
5: Seasonably warm today with humidity rising, highs low 80s under partly cloudy skies. Outside a stray shower, we're looking dry. We're turning up the heat and humidity. Highs tomorrow soar to the upper 80s and we'll be near 90 Monday with showers and storms possible. We'll cool to the low to mid 80s for the rest of the week. I'm WSBT 22 meteorologist Jessica Burns.
6: Right now it's 70 degrees.

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2: A chaotic scene in Germany. I'm Chris DeMeo, Fox News. One person is dead and 16 others injured after a van slams into a crowd in Berlin. It happened at an LGBTQ event. Berlin police have identified a suspect and say he has ties to Islamic circles. U.S. Central Command reports that it disabled a tanker after the vessel allegedly tried to run the U.S. blockade near the Strait of Hormuz.
3: For 13 nights in a row, U.S. forces targeted military positions inside Iran. Last night, quiet for the first time in those 2 weeks. President Trump has talked repeatedly over the last few days about consideration of a possible massive attack on Iran. But the president made sure to say all options for the U.S. still on the table. Things not completely quiet. Some military activity on the Gulf of Oman. A merchant ship tried to run the U.S. blockade of Iran's naval ports. It was warned four times and then disabled by the U.S. military.
2: Fox's Steve Harrigan in Tel Aviv. Maine Democrats have elected former state Senate President Troy Jackson in a landslide vote as their party's nominee to challenge Republican Senator Susan Collins.
4: This is what you need to know so far about what we're learning about Troy Jackson. He did have a warm welcome on stage. He talked two times in a matter of like 2 hours inside. The former Maine Senate president has the support of nearly every single delegate across the state. Backed by Senator Bernie Sanders, Jackson supports progressive policies, including Medicare for All, and also abolishing ICE. It was only a few hours, and then he walked out ready to take on Collins in November. Jackson will face longtime Republican Senator Susan Collins in one of the country's most closely watched Senate races. Democrats see Maine as a key opportunity in their effort to win back control of the Senate.
2: It's Fox's Alexis McAdams. Jackson replaces Graham Platner, who withdrew after allegations of sexual assault. He has denied those allegations. 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
2: New York City Mayor Zoran Mamdani is applauding the arrest of a man suspected of stabbing two men on Manhattan's Upper West Side on Thursday, as well as the hate crime charges the suspect is now facing.
17: Mayor Zoran Mamdani is repeatedly denouncing hate and anti-Semitism after this stream of public criticism from community leaders who say his rhetoric on Israel has created division. This criticism follows this week's stabbing attack. The suspect, Raul Morales, was arraigned on two counts of attempted murder, two counts of assault, and one count of attempted assault, all of which are being tried as hate crimes. Investigators say witnesses heard Morales yell, "Allahu Akbar," before stabbing a Jewish man and Asian man on New York City's Upper West Side. According to the Manhattan DA's office, the Jewish man was wearing a yarmulke and had just left a synagogue.
2: That's Fox's C.B. Cotton in New York. The attack happening days after Mayor Mamdani called Israeli Prime Minister Benjamin Netanyahu a war criminal. President Zelensky is warning that North Korea is going to step up its involvement in Russia's war on Ukraine.
11: Russia wants to bring in 30,000 more North Korean troops as the Kremlin continues its invasion of Ukraine. Ukrainian President Zelensky making that claim, saying that Russian efforts have been underway since June to get those North Korean troops into the conflict. Under a mutual defense agreement between the two countries, Pyongyang sent 14,000 soldiers to fight alongside Russian forces in the Kursk region in 2024 after a Ukrainian incursion into the area. Meanwhile, President Zelensky is expected to meet with President Trump in Washington early next week. Jill Nato, Fox News.
2: Three more subcontractors on the Obama Presidential Center are seeking nearly $900,000 in unpaid bills for work. The claims adding to a growing list of payment disputes surrounding the Chicago project. I'm Chris DeMeo. This is Fox News.
5: Now, from the Glass Doctor of Indiana Weather Center, here's your Storm Alert weather forecast.
12: Seasonably warm today with humidity rising. Highs low 80s under partly cloudy skies. Outside a stray shower, we're looking dry. We're turning up the heat and humidity. Highs tomorrow soar to the upper 80s and we'll be near 90 Monday with showers and storms possible. We'll cool to the low to mid 80s for the rest of the week. I'm WSBT 22 meteorologist Jessica Burns.
13: Right now it's 70 degrees.
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1: Fox News, I'm Deborah Valentine. Police in Germany say the suspect who drove a vehicle into a crowd during a pride parade in Berlin has ties to Islamic groups in the German capital. A search for the suspect continues. Authorities say at least one person was killed and 16 others hurt. Wildfires are raging in France and Spain. More from Fox's Stephanie Bennett in London.
2: Now, more than a quarter of a million people across France and Spain have been evacuated as crews struggle to get the upper hand. The French government has deployed the military and Spain has declared a national emergency.
1: Wildfires are threatening the Bordeaux wine region in France. Wildfires are blamed for at least one death in Valencia, Spain. In a 2-1 decision, a federal appeals court has refused to allow the Trump administration to enforce President Trump's executive order tightening mail-in voting rules in 23 Democratic-led states. 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
0: Now, from the Glass Doctor of Indiana Weather Center, here's your Storm Alert weather forecast.
3: Seasonably warm today with humidity rising. Highs low 80s under partly cloudy skies. Outside a stray shower, we're looking dry. We're turning up the heat and humidity. Highs tomorrow soar to the upper 80s and we'll be near 90 Monday with showers and storms possible. We'll cool to the low to mid 80s for the rest of the week. I'm WSBT 22 meteorologist Jessica Burns.
4: Right now at 69 degrees.
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1: Fox News, I'm Chris DeMeo. The search is on for a suspect who drove into a crowd in Germany during a gay pride event.
2: Police in Berlin are searching for a suspect who allegedly plowed a van through a crowd at an LGBTQ plus pride event. At least one person was killed, 16 others are hurt. Police say the suspect has ties to a local Islamic group, and they believe it was terrorism. Hundreds of thousands of people were in Berlin for the celebration.
1: Fox's Chandley Painter. President Trump facing growing concerns over the Iran war, but RNC Chair Joe Gruter says the president still has a good case.
3: Listen, we got to have faith in the president. We can't let Iran have a nuclear weapon. And this president's making sure that that doesn't happen. I mean, he deserves a lot of credit for being so courageous.
1: Gruter's on Fox's The Big Weekend Show. Many divided over U.S. involvement, saying the financial impacts are too much. 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
0: Now, from the Glass Doctor of Indiana Weather Center, here's your Storm Alert weather forecast.
4: Seasonably warm today with humidity rising. Highs low 80s under partly cloudy skies. Outside a stray shower, we're looking dry. We're turning up the heat and humidity. Highs tomorrow soar to the upper 80s and we'll be near 90 Monday with showers and storms possible. We'll cool to the low to mid 80s for the rest of the week. I'm WSBT 22 meteorologist Jessica Burns.
5: Right now at 69 degrees.
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7: Hey man, Casey Hendrickson here. I know you're used to me kind of being animated and amped up during these live endorsements, but I actually just want to sit down and talk to you about something. 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
4: A chaotic scene in Germany. I'm Chris DeMeo, Fox News. One person is dead, 16 others injured after a van slams into a crowd in Berlin. It happened at a gay pride event. Police have identified a suspect as Abdul B and say the 21-year-old has ties to Islamic groups. U.S. Central Command reports that it disabled a tanker after the vessel allegedly tried to run the U.S. blockade near the Strait of Hormuz.
5: For 13 nights in a row, U.S. forces targeted military positions inside Iran. President Trump has talked repeatedly over the last few days about consideration of a possible massive attack on Iran, but the president made sure to say all options for the U.S. still on the table. Things not completely quiet. Some military activity on the Gulf of Oman. A merchant ship tried to run the U.S. blockade of Iran's naval ports. It was warned four times and then disabled by the U.S. military.
4: Fox's Steve Harrigan in Tel Aviv. Maine Democrats have elected former state Senate President Troy Jackson in a landslide vote as their party's nominee for U.S. Senate to challenge incumbent Susan Collins.
6: This is what you need to know so far about what we're learning about Troy Jackson. He did have a warm welcome on stage. He talked two times in a matter of like 2 hours inside. The former Maine Senate president has the support of nearly every single delegate across the state. Backed by Senator Bernie Sanders, Jackson supports progressive policies, including Medicare for all and also abolishing ICE. It was only a few hours, and then he walked out, ready to take on Collins in November. Jackson will face longtime Republican Senator Susan Collins in one of the country's most closely watched Senate races. Democrats see Maine as a key opportunity in their effort to win back control of the Senate.
4: That's Fox's Alexis McAdams reporting from Bangor, Maine. Jackson replaces Graham Platner, who withdrew after allegations of sexual assault. America's listening to Fox News.
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4: Three new members will join the Baseball Hall of Fame on Sunday.
11: Carlos Beltran, Andrew Jones, and Jeff Kent are set to be enshrined today in the National Baseball Hall of Fame in Cooperstown. Beltran and Jones each received the necessary 75% support from baseball writers to get in. Beltran got 84.2% of the vote on his fourth ballot. He was a nine-time All-Star and is one of five players to record at least 400 home runs and 300 stolen bases. Jones got 78.4% on his ninth ballot. He won 10 Gold Gloves and was selected to five All-Star teams. And Kent was elected by the Contemporary Baseball Era Committee. His 377 career home runs are the most by a second baseman in Major League history. Tony Genualdo, Fox News.
4: New York City Mayor Zoran Mamdani is applauding the arrest of a man suspected of stabbing two men on Manhattan's Upper West Side on Thursday, as well as the hate crime charges the suspect is now facing.
13: Mayor Zoran Mamdani is repeatedly denouncing hate and anti-Semitism after this stream of public criticism from community leaders who say his rhetoric on Israel has created division. This criticism follows this week's stabbing attack. The suspect, Raul Morales, was arraigned on two counts of attempted murder, two counts of assault, and one count of attempted assault, all of which are being tried as hate crimes. Investigators say witnesses heard Morales yell, "Allahu Akbar," before stabbing a Jewish man and Asian man on New York City's Upper West Side. According to the Manhattan DA's office, the Jewish man was wearing a yarmulke and had just left a synagogue.
4: That's Fox's C.B. Cotton reporting from New York. The attack happening days after Mayor Mamdani called Israeli Prime Minister Benjamin Netanyahu a war criminal. And Iran-backed Houthis fire missiles at Saudi Arabia in response to airstrikes in Yemen. I'm Chris DeMeo. This is Fox News.
7: Now, from the Glass Doctor of Indiana Weather Center, here's your Storm Alert weather forecast.
14: Seasonably warm today with humidity rising. Highs low 80s under partly cloudy skies. Outside a stray shower, we're looking dry. We're turning up the heat and humidity. Highs tomorrow soar to the upper 80s and we'll be near 90 Monday with showers and storms possible. We'll cool to the low to mid 80s for the rest of the week. I'm WSBT 22 meteorologist Jessica Burns.
15: Right now at 69 degrees.
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5: News. I'm Deborah Valentine. Police say one person is dead, at least 16 others injured after a driver plowed into a crowd during Berlin's annual LGBTQ plus pride parade on Saturday.
6: They say the suspect has ties to a local Islamic group and they believe it was terrorism.
5: Fox's Chanley Painter. Police and prosecutors are asking for help in finding the 21-year-old whom they have identified as Abdul B. Former Maine Senate President Troy Jackson, chosen as the Democratic Party's nominee to replace ousted candidate Graham Plattner in this fall's midterm elections. Jackson told supporters,
7: "I'm running to protect Social Security and Medicare. They're not going to touch that."
5: Plattner, meanwhile, was ousted due to sexual misconduct allegations. Jackson faces Republican incumbent Senator Susan Collins this fall in one of the most closely watched Senate races. America's listening to Fox News.
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8: Seasonably warm today with humidity rising, highs low 80s under partly cloudy skies. Outside a stray shower, we're looking dry. We're turning up the heat and humidity. Highs tomorrow soar to the upper 80s and we'll be near 90 Monday with showers and storms possible. We'll cool to the low to mid 80s for the rest of the week. I'm WSBT 22 meteorologist Jessica Burns.
9: Right now at 69 degrees.
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6: Tragedy in Germany. I'm Deborah Valentine, Fox News. Police and prosecutors in Berlin, Germany have identified a suspect in Saturday's deadly attack in which a driver plowed his van into a crowd during a pride parade as a 21-year-old identified as Abdul B. Police said earlier that they had identified a suspect who has ties to Islamic groups in Berlin. Fox's Chanley Painter.
7: Police in Berlin are searching for a suspect who allegedly plowed a van through a crowd at an LGBTQ plus pride event. At least one person was killed. 16 others are hurt. Police say the suspect has ties to a local Islamic group, and they believe it was terrorism. Hundreds of thousands of people were in Berlin for the celebration.
6: Police say some of those hurt have life-threatening injuries. U.S. Central Command reports that it disabled a tanker after the vessel allegedly attempted to run the U.S. blockade near the Strait of Hormuz. Fox's Steve Harrigan reports from Tel Aviv.
8: For 13 nights in a row, U.S. forces targeted military positions inside Iran. President Trump has talked repeatedly over the last few days about consideration of a possible massive attack on Iran, but the president made sure to say all options for the U.S. still on the table. Things not completely quiet. Some military activity on the Gulf of Oman. A merchant ship tried to run the U.S. blockade of Iran's naval ports. It was warned four times and then disabled by the U.S. military.
6: Well, CENTCOM maintains that maritime actions are necessary to ensure freedom through the Strait of Hormuz. Iranian officials suggest that military interactions risk further escalating the conflict in the strategic waterway. Typhoon Noel made landfall early Sunday in southern China, including Hong Kong. The typhoon is bringing strong winds nearing 70 miles per hour and heavy rain. 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
6: Americans heading to the polls to elect a new Congress 100 days from today. Fox's Jared Halpern looks at the state of play.
12: The midterm elections are now just 100 days away, with control of Congress during the last 2 years of President Trump's term in the balance. Fox News polling out last week gives Democrats a clear upper hand, with voters saying Democrats can better handle income inequality, health care, the economy, foreign policy, and government spending. Republicans are hoping to turn the tide, warning of Democratic socialists winning Democratic primaries and shifting the party to the far left. At the White House, Jared Halpern, Fox News.
6: One person shot, others injured, and a suspect detained after a shooting at a mall in Humble, Texas, Saturday evening. KRIV Fox 26 Houston's Makena Earnhardt with details from the scene.
13: Both the person detained and one of the people injured are both juveniles under 17. Because of that, they couldn't tell us much more. The police believe that this was an isolated incident. They said there's no active threat to the public. The incident is contained, but that doesn't change the fact that there were so many people in this mall when those shots were fired. They believe that there was around 4 shots fired, but they're not exactly sure how many shots yet, but they said at least 4. And the people in that mall, I've talked to probably 10 people tonight, and every single one of them said it was just absolute panic in there.
6: One of the victims was taken to the hospital and went into surgery, but their condition is not yet known. Tropical storm Genevieve strengthened into a hurricane Saturday in the Pacific Ocean southwest of Mexico. It's forecast to pick up even more steam and become a major hurricane in the coming days. But Genevieve is expected to stay well out to sea on a course roughly parallel to the shore. I'm Deborah Valentine. This is Fox News.
9: Now, from the Glass Doctor of Indiana Weather Center, here's your Storm Alert weather forecast.
14: Seasonably warm today with humidity rising. Highs low 80s under partly cloudy skies. Outside a stray shower, we're looking dry. We're turning up the heat and humidity. Highs tomorrow soar to the upper 80s and will be near 90 Monday with showers and storms possible. We'll cool to the low to mid 80s for the rest of the week. I'm WSBT 22 meteorologist Jessica Burns.
15: Right now it's 68 degrees.
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1: Fighting for a $15 minimum wage to expand the Supreme Court to 13 members, Medicare for all, supports a wealth tax, wants to raise the capital gains tax, wants to abolish ICE, and extends solidarity to Gaza. I mean, this is now your Democratic Party. I have been saying, and I stand by this, we are in uncharted waters for a midterm election year. We've never been in this position before.
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2: News. I'm Chris DeMeo. The search is on for a suspect who drove into a crowd in Germany during a gay pride event.
3: Police in Berlin are searching for a suspect who allegedly plowed a van through a crowd at an LGBTQ plus pride event. At least one person was killed. 16 others are hurt. Police say the suspect has ties to a local Islamic group and they believe it was terrorism. Hundreds of thousands of people were in Berlin for the celebration.
2: That's Fox's Chandley Painter. President Trump facing growing concerns over the Iran war, but RNC chair Joe Gruter says the president still has a good case.
4: Listen, we got to have faith in the president. We can't let Iran have a nuclear weapon. And this president's making sure that that doesn't happen. I mean, he deserves a lot of credit for being so courageous.
2: Gruter is on Fox's The Big Weekend Show. Many divided over U.S. involvement, some saying the financial impacts are too much. 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
0: Now, from the Glass Doctor of Indiana Weather Center, here's your Storm Alert weather forecast.
5: Seasonably warm today with humidity rising. Highs low 80s under partly cloudy skies. Outside a stray shower, we're looking dry. We're turning up the heat and humidity. Highs tomorrow soar to the upper 80s and will be near 90 Monday with showers and storms possible. We'll cool to the low to mid 80s for the rest of the week. I'm WSBT 22 meteorologist Jessica Burns.
6: Right now it's 68 degrees.

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0: 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I was severely nearsighted for my entire adult life until LASIK surgery. I ended up with 20/10 vision in both eyes for 5 years. And once you've had that kind of vision, no other vision is acceptable. Well, 3-4 years ago, my vision started to degrade. It was getting blurry. Dr. Jennifer tried different prescriptions. She suggested seeing a cataract surgeon. Well, last February, she asked me if I would try a procedure for dry eye, which I did not know I had. She did a series of tests and showed me the results, and they're permanently dry, and you cannot feel it, but the treatment was amazing. And I've told my friends, and I've told people in Edwardsburg, she went way over and above, I thought. How do you thank someone who's giving you your vision back? There's no way you can do it properly.
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4: Chaotic scene in Germany. I'm Chris DeMeo, Fox News. One person is dead and 16 others injured after a van slams into a crowd in Berlin. It happened at an LGBTQ event. Police have identified a suspect as Abdul B and say the 21-year-old has ties to Islamic groups. Meantime, U.S. Central Command reports that it disabled a tanker after the vessel tried to run the U.S. blockade near the Strait of Hormuz.
5: For 13 nights in a row, U.S. forces targeted military positions inside Iran. President Trump has talked repeatedly over the last few days about consideration of a possible massive attack on Iran. But the president made sure to say all options for the U.S. still on the table. Things not completely quiet. Some military activity on the Gulf of Oman. A merchant ship tried to run the U.S. blockade of Iran's naval ports. It was warned 4 times and then disabled by the U.S. military.
4: Fox's Steve Harrigan in Tel Aviv. Maine Democrats have elected former state Senate President Troy Jackson in a landslide vote as their party's nominee for U.S. Senate to challenge incumbent Susan Collins.
6: This is what you need to know so far about what we're learning about Troy Jackson. He did have a warm welcome on stage. He talked 2 times in a matter of like 2 hours inside. The former Maine Senate president has the support of nearly every single delegate across the state. Backed by Senator Bernie Sanders, Jackson supports progressive policies, including Medicare for all and also abolishing ICE. It was only a few hours, and then he walked out ready to take on Collins in November. Jackson will face longtime Republican Senator Susan Collins in one of the country's most closely watched Senate races. Democrats see Maine as a key opportunity in their effort to win back control of the Senate.
4: Fox's Alexis McAdams in Bangor, Maine. Jackson replaces Graham Platner, who withdrew after allegations of sexual assault. 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
10: Carlos Beltran, Andrew Jones, and Jeff Kent are set to be enshrined today in the National Baseball Hall of Fame in Cooperstown. Beltran and Jones each received the necessary 75% support from baseball writers to get in. Beltran got 84.2% of the vote on his fourth ballot. He was a 9-time All-Star and is one of 5 players to record at least 400 home runs and 300 stolen bases. Jones got 78.4% on his 9th ballot. He won 10 Gold Gloves and was selected to 5 All-Star teams. And Kent was elected by the Contemporary Baseball Era Committee. His 377 career home runs are the most by a second baseman in Major League history. Tony Genualdo, Fox News.
4: New York City Mayor Zoran Mamdani is applauding the arrest of a man suspected of stabbing 2 men on Manhattan's Upper West Side on Thursday, as well as the hate crime charges the suspect is now facing. Here's Fox's CB Cotton.
6: Mayor Zoran Mamdani is repeatedly denouncing hate and anti-Semitism after this stream of public criticism from community leaders who say his rhetoric on Israel has created division. This criticism follows this week's stabbing attack. The suspect, Raul Morales, was arraigned on 2 counts of attempted murder, 2 counts of assault, and 1 count of attempted assault, all of which are being tried as hate crimes. Investigators say witnesses heard Morales yell, "Allahu Akbar," before stabbing a Jewish man and Asian man on New York City's Upper West Side. According to the Manhattan DA's office, the Jewish man was wearing a yarmulke and had just left a synagogue.
4: And the attack happening days after Mayor Mamdani called Israeli Prime Minister Benjamin Netanyahu a war criminal. Iran-backed Houthis fire missiles at Saudi Arabia in response to airstrikes in Yemen. I'm Chris DeMayo. This is Fox News.
17: Now, from the Glass Doctor of Indiana Weather Center, here's your Storm Alert weather forecast.
11: Seasonably warm today with humidity rising. Highs low 80s under partly cloudy skies. Outside a stray shower, we're looking dry. We're turning up the heat and humidity. Highs tomorrow soar to the upper 80s and we'll be near 90 Monday with showers and storms possible. We'll cool to the low to mid 80s for the rest of the week. I'm WSBT 22 meteorologist Jessica Burns.
13: Right now it's 68 degrees.
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0: Jürgen said, "You know, I've been coming out here quite a bit, both day and night, and I've never felt threatened, unlike, you know, Skinwalker Ranch, where bad things happen." And I looked at the adobe house and I said, "That's really cool. Can we go inside?" So I went inside, and there was a lot of graffiti. There's graffiti ever, because many people have snuck in there, you know, and done things. But nobody's really investigated.
1: 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Pardon the interruption. We're going to take a break now, bottom of the hour. We'll get back to your story. Ron Meyer is with us. High Strangeness of Bradshaw Ranch, right here on Coast to Coast AM. 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
2: Fox News, I'm Deborah Valentine. Police and prosecutors in Germany are searching for a 21-year-old whom they've identified as Abdul B in connection with Saturday's deadly attack at a pride parade in Berlin. More from Fox's Chanley Painter.
3: At least one person was killed, 16 others are hurt.
2: Police believe the suspect has ties to Berlin's Islamic group. Authorities say some of those hospitalized have life-threatening injuries. One person was shot, others hurt, and a suspect is detained after a shooting at a mall in Humble, Texas, Saturday. KRIV, Fox 26, Houston's McKenna Earnhardt reports.
4: Police believe that this was an isolated incident. They said there's no active threat to the public.
2: One of the victims was taken to the hospital and went into surgery, but their condition is not yet known. The person shot and the person detained are juveniles. 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
0: Now, from the Glass Doctor of Indiana Weather Center, here's your Storm Alert weather forecast.
5: Seasonably warm today with humidity rising. Highs low 80s under partly cloudy skies. Outside a stray shower, we're looking dry. We're turning up the heat and humidity. Highs tomorrow soar to the upper 80s and we'll be near 90 Monday with showers and storms possible. We'll cool to the low to mid 80s for the rest of the week. I'm WSBT 22 meteorologist Jessica Burns.
6: Right now it's 67 degrees.
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2: This is Viewpoints Explained. I'm Ebony McMorris. Last month, the U.S. Men's World Cup run ended with a 4-1 loss to Belgium. For fans, it was a frustrating early exit for the U.S. team. But the bigger story here may be soccer's momentum after all the excitement around the World Cup. Fox Sports reported that 30 million people tuned in to watch the U.S. versus Belgium match, making it the most watched soccer event in U.S. history. For a sport that's long been talked about as still growing here, that number's a big deal. By comparison, the NBA Finals averaged about 20 million viewers per game earlier this summer. But soccer's growth here over the last decade has been deliberate. Many leagues, clubs, and investors have been working to make the sport a bigger part of American life. The top-level pro soccer league here, Major League Soccer or MLS, now has 30 clubs across the U.S. and Canada. That's up from 16 in 2010. San Diego FC paid a reported $500 million expansion fee to join the league, and Kroll reported this year that five MLS teams are now valued at $1 billion or more. The star power has been deliberate, too. The biggest example is soccer superstar Lionel Messi, who joined Inter Miami in 2023 after winning a World Cup with Argentina. In June, Chicago Fire FC added Robert Lewandowski to the roster. He's Poland's all-time leading scorer, a two-time FIFA Men's Player of the Year, and one of only three players to score 100 goals in the Champions League. The U.S. team's early defeat in the World Cup was a setback, but the audience didn't disappear with them. With more money and bigger names in the game, soccer in the U.S. is entering a different stage. That's Viewpoints Explained for this week. More in a moment.
3: Welcome to Culture Crash, where we examine what's new and old in entertainment. The modern superhero genre really kicked off in 2002 with Sam Raimi's Spider-Man, which incorporated heavy CGI to help Tobey Maguire's Peter Parker swing wildly around New York City. In 2008, Christopher Nolan's The Dark Knight and Jon Favreau's Iron Man brought new global attention to the genre. And for the next 11 years or so, superhero movies absolutely dominated at the box office. The MCU brought audiences in droves, even for seemingly minor characters like Ant-Man or the Guardians of the Galaxy. But we're in a bit of a post-boom time now. Since the release of Avengers Endgame in 2019, there have been more misses than hits in the superhero genre. Yes, Spider-Man movies always seem to do well, and a new Avengers movie later this year will likely hit it big. But movies like The Flash, Kraven the Hunter, and Captain America Brave New World have failed to ignite in the way these sorts of movies were just 10 or 15 years ago. Now we have another superhero entry to add to the list of flops, the Warner Brothers film Supergirl. Just the second movie in James Gunn's new DC universe, the film from director Craig Gillespie has nowhere to go and wastes a solid performance from lead Millie Alcock. Supergirl wants to be a fun intergalactic extravaganza, drawing on Gunn's Guardians of the Galaxy films and elements of Star Wars, but it's executed in a way that ultimately just feels like something audiences have seen over and over again. The tension never hits, the plot follows a formula full of narrative convenience, and the third act optimism feels exceptionally 2014 coded. The superhero genre was the main driver at the US box office for over a decade, but that window seems to be closing. The genre just feels too picked over, and audiences are ready to move on. I'm Evan Rook.
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10: An attack in Germany. I'm Paul Stevens, Fox News. German authorities canceling a popular Pride festival Saturday. This after a car rammed through the festivities. Fox's Chan Lee Painter.
11: Police in Berlin are searching for a suspect who allegedly plowed a van through a crowd at an LGBTQ plus Pride event. At least one person was killed. 16 others are hurt. Police say the suspect has ties to local Islamic groups and they believe the act was terrorism. Hundreds of thousands of people were in Berlin for that celebration.
10: And police say they have, in fact, ID'd that suspect. No arrest yet. No other info about him is being made public. Hundreds of thousands of folks have been forced to abandon their homes. This as fierce wildfires continue to spread across the regions of France and Spain. Stephanie Bennett in London with more.
12: It's impacting wine country, and it's also shortening the Tour de France by about a third while they redeploy security forces to help out and battle these flames. Now, more than a quarter of a million people across France and Spain have been evacuated as crews struggle to get the upper hand. The French government has deployed the military and Spain has declared a national emergency. So far, at least one person has been killed near Valencia. Now, in France, flames scorched the earth, destroying homes and cars in the suburbs near the wine region of Bordeaux. In central Spain, just outside of Madrid, crews are trying to control multiple fires that appear to be merging into one.
10: And emergency officials are helping to evacuate residents in addition to livestock from some threatened rural areas as well. The U.S. military pausing for now airstrikes on Iran after nearly 2 weeks of intensifying bombing. This while diplomatic efforts have been pushed forward to try and avert a return to all-out war. The war reaches the five-month point on Tuesday. The president has both threatened more strikes but says that talks are progressing. 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
10: Australians are about to be alarmed, and for good reason, says their government.
15: Just after noon Monday local time, that's tonight in the United States, millions of Australians will hear a loud siren blasting from their cell phones. I don't have advance warning of a disaster. It's a rehearsal for an emergency that might one day take place. An upgraded national alert system is replacing text messages to let Australians know about natural disasters, security threats and health emergencies. The system already exists in more than 30 countries, including the United States. The test can't be overridden unless the phone is turned off or put in airplane mode before it happens. Jonathan Savage, Fox News.
10: Three new members joining the Baseball Hall of Fame today.
16: Carlos Beltran, Andrew Jones, and Jeff Kent are set to be enshrined today in the National Baseball Hall of Fame in Cooperstown. Beltran and Jones each received the necessary 75% support from baseball writers to get in. Beltran got 84.2% of the vote on his fourth ballot. He was a nine-time All-Star and is one of five players to record at least 400 home runs and 300 stolen bases. Jones got 78.4% on his ninth ballot. He won 10 gold gloves and was selected to five All-Star teams. And Kent was elected by the Contemporary Baseball Era Committee. His 377 career home runs are the most by a second baseman in Major League history. Tony Genualdo, Fox News.
10: The Odyssey keeps cruising on at the North American box office.
17: That doesn't mean you will come back.
18: What if I can't?
10: Christopher Nolan's film grossing $200 million in just 8 days, becoming the second fastest R-rated movie in history to reach that major box office goal in North America, only behind Deadpool and Wolverine. I'm Paul Stevens. This is Fox News.
14: Now, from the Glass Doctor of Indiana Weather Center, here's your Storm Alert weather forecast.
19: Seasonably warm today with humidity rising. Highs low 80s under partly cloudy skies. Outside a stray shower, we're looking dry. We're turning up the heat and humidity. Highs tomorrow soar to the upper 80s and we'll be near 90 Monday with showers and storms possible. We'll cool to the low to mid 80s for the rest of the week. I'm WSBT 22 meteorologist Jessica Burns.
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24: So happy to welcome Jeffrey Bott to the show. He has been through so much with countless knee surgeries, but yet finding a way practically on one leg to race in some really tough races on a bicycle, plus dealing with so many ups and downs in his personal life. He's written two books, Uphill and also Biological Deception. Jeffrey, thanks so much for coming on.
25: Thank you, Kate. I'm honored and privileged to be here, so I appreciate the offer to come onto your show. So thank you.
24: Let's talk about, first of all, what happened to you with rugby. Were you always a sports kid? Were you just rabidly interested in all sports?
25: I was. How long do we have? About 2 hours, I think you said, right? No, I'm kidding. But yeah, I was a tremendous athlete in high school. I had a lot of accolades. When I was 17 years old, I lived in a city called Hull in England, and I was Hull School's champion at 100 and 200 meters. And I went to soccer trials. I was a tremendous goalkeeper in soccer, but those trials didn't go very well. So then I got invited to go to the Hull Under 19 rugby trials. And I thought, OK, I'm going to do this. So I went and I got selected to play for Hull Under 19. So the first and only match I had, someone kicked me on the knee. And I was a rugby player, right? And I felt something go. And I I walked off the field, I washed off all the blood, and this is how we behaved back in those days. They don't do that now. So I washed the blood off my knee and walked back on the field and started playing. And then I didn't think anything of it, except 2 weeks later, I'm in my family home, my parents' home, and my knee collapsed. And wow, the pain from the knee collapsing was astonishing. And so I went to see a doctor, and we had social medicine back then in England. We still do. We have that. But they wouldn't do anything because it's a knee, right? It's not important. So I, 6 months later, I ended up having surgery through my father had private insurance. So I had surgery. And to this day, I remember waking up in the recovery room, and there was this object pickling in a jar next to my head, and I looked at it and I thought, wow, what is that? Well, that was my lateral meniscus. It was torn in half. It wasn't U-shaped anymore. It was Y-shaped. And I don't think anybody knew back then how troubling that was. I mean, it's the cushion between your bones, right? Your tibia plateau and your femoral ball there. It's your cushion. So you lose that cushion, you're in serious trouble. So but I didn't know any of that. I carried on playing sports even after I had the meniscus taken out. But I was lucky because I educated myself. I went to college. I knew I was going to college. I got a degree. So something, I don't know what, was controlling me, was telling me, go and educate yourself. Forget sports, you know. But I missed the sports. I did. I was quite a prolific athlete in school.
24: And with that being said, and that happening, like you said, people didn't know that much. Tell the listeners how many surgeries you've had since then.
25: Oh, gosh, I'm on number 15 now. I had my 15th last year, but I didn't know until 20 years after I had my meniscus removed. You know, I'm 37 now. I'm living in Lake Tahoe, and I didn't know they had world-class surgeons back then, and I was in trouble. So I had a renowned surgeon open me up. That was, I don't know how many surgeries that was at that point, number six, I think, and he opened me up, and I was expecting miracles to happen, but he said, Jeff, he said, your knee's finished, I can't do anything about it. So he stitched me back up, and, you know, in the recovery room, those were the first tears that I shed from having knee problems, and I didn't know. So I got transferred to a surgeon who replaces knees, and now I'm 38 years old, and I saw other specialists, and we decided that knee replacement was the thing to do. So I went, and he was preparing me January 2002 to do a knee replacement, and he was very reluctant. I knew that, and I was too young. You know, back then the technology wasn't the same. It was very different. It would last 10 years and then I'd do another one. And I'd be in very serious trouble, you know, as I'm approaching 60. He knew I'm active. I travel a lot. I do a lot. So he, you know, 4 days before the surgery, he called me up and said, Jeff, I can't. I'm not going to replace your knee. I'm not going to do it. So he transferred me to I had to be transferred. I had to be I couldn't just call up this special doctor. We had to be transferred, and I got taken on as a special case. And Dr. Watson was a world-renowned surgeon, and he said, "Jeff, yeah, we can do this." And I was really optimistic, and so he performed surgery. And I learned later on that this was groundbreaking experimental surgery. And he sliced open my knee. The scar's 10 inches long, and he hacksawed my knee in half. And he set it on a 15-degree angle. Well, even today, no one can figure the 15-degree angle. It makes no sense to anybody. But I made it work, except I had a complication. So 5 weeks later, I had more surgery. And then 6 months later, I rejected all that. So I had to do the femoral osteotomy again. And remember, these are massive surgeries. And then he said, Jeff, after that, I was beginning to recover. He said, Jeff, I found a cadaver meniscus. I said, great, you know. So he inserted a cadaver meniscus. And then about 4 months later, I had all the hardware removed. So within that period of 18 months, I'd had five horrendous, I mean, they were massive surgeries, and I was on crutches for those 18 months, and I was in physical therapy for 2 years. And I at the end of physical therapy, I walked away. I walked away because I was not because I was finished, but because I was finished, I just literally couldn't do anymore. And they said, Jeff, you're finished. We have to replace the knee. This was May 2004. And I said, no, I'm not finished. I'm not going to go through all that and have my knee replaced. So I didn't. I held off. And the story continued. You know, two and a half years later, I was having trouble again. I'd just done a huge cycle ride. The surgeon said you won't be able to cycle. So, Kate, I got on my bike and I started cycling. And I live in the mountains. So I started training and cycling up mountain passes. And I did things that were astonished. The renowned medical profession was stunned at what I could do. But I wasn't going to give up. I wasn't going to go through all that and give up, you know. And I didn't. But 2.5 years later, October 2006, I had another surgery and I dissolved the cadaver meniscus. My body just rejected it. It was gone. It was dissolved. And even after that surgery, I had another complication. And so I had to have my 13th. At that point, I had my 13th knee surgery. And it was just shocking. It was horrendous what I went through. But I dealt with it, you know. I fought through it. And my medical record said I rejected the rebuild surgeries, but I didn't. I worked really hard to make my knee last another 23 years. And I'm proud of that. But, wow, it was horrendous. The surgeries were just massive.
24: Boy, I bet it was. And, you know, you talk about that in your book, Uphill. And how do you keep going? It's brave. It takes courage. It really does. And to know what's coming next and not sure, is this going to be the time? And do I not have to worry after this? And then get that news, that startling news. Okay, now we're going to try this. It's shot. It's done. How did you do that? How did you tackle that mentally?
25: Oh, gosh. It was tough. I fought through that, but it wasn't I'm sure we're going to talk about this, but it was what came after the surgeries that was devastating, you know. It kind of, looking back now, what I went through with my surgeries, you know, and on crutches for 18 months, and I learned a lot. I learned a lot about myself. I learned a lot about my desire, my passion, my motivation. I was motivated. I wasn't going to give up, you know. I worked incredibly hard.
24: Coming up as we continue with Jeffrey Bott, it's more than surgeries he has to deal with next.
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24: And we're back with our special guest, Jeffrey Bott. Jeffrey, I can imagine after all those surgeries, obviously you would have to really be fighting this mentally. What was that like?
25: You don't go through all those surgeries and come out normal. It's impossible. And you don't spend 2 years in physical therapy and not be damaged. You can't do that. It's just impossible. So I was a changed person, and I tried to find ways to overcome that. And I did with my cycling. The heroics on a bike were incredible. But I was preparing. I didn't know at the time, obviously, but I was preparing for what came after that. And what came after that, my surgeries were just nothing. It was, you know, it was just part of life. You know, what came after was ripped me to pieces.
7: Yeah, and let's talk about it, that you're leading us there. What came after that?
25: Well, a month after I found out I rejected the knee rebuild surgeries and spent 4 years trying to save my knee, my wife filed for divorce, and I didn't know what was going on. I couldn't handle it, to be honest. I wasn't prepared for it. I couldn't, you know, all the anesthesia, the staggering pain, I had nerve damage. And I honestly, I've never had pain like nerve damage. You know, my surgeon accidentally stuck a needle through the main nerve at the back of the knee. And I screamed for 2 weeks. They put me on drugs and I refused to take the drugs. The side effects were worse than the pain. So I screamed through that. So anyway, a month after I rejected all the surgeries, my wife filed for divorce, and it cascaded into an absolute complete mess. And I ended up losing most things I ever worked for, but I wasn't prepared. I couldn't fight. And I turned around to her, I'm not going to fight the divorce. I couldn't physically do it. And a few years later, the following year in 07, I met my surgeon on the dance floor at a charity event. And we hooked on the dance floor because we knew what we'd been through. And he, I said to him, I said, you know, I'm getting divorced now, right? He said, yeah, Jeff. He said, people who go through what you went through, you don't survive because you're lying there naked, not physically naked. I mean, everything is revealed, right? When you're struggling like that. And divorce was a disaster. I was given 5 minutes to get out of my house. Otherwise, the sheriffs would come in. My lawyer wanted to destroy his law practice. I think that's what was going on. The judge had a vendetta against my lawyer, so allowed perjury and fraud to go on. I mean, it just went on and on and on. If I knew then what I know now, I'd have been thrown in jail for contempt because I wouldn't have been able to shut my mouth in the courtroom, right? Because this stuff went on right in front of me. We're supposed to keep quiet. And wow, I appealed what was going on, and we lost that appeal at the local appellate court. And not only did we lose the appeal, but they voted to seal my document, my public records. So it's my divorce file can't be accessed. They didn't want it to be a case where other lawyers could access it because it was nuts. But anyway, I at the time when she filed, I was living the American dream. We had a beautiful home. We had a guest house. We sold the guest house before everything became irrational. And I took the money from that. Best thing I ever did. I sometimes regret doing it at the time, but I don't now. But I took the money that I had in the guest house that we split, and I bought another house, you know. And

0: Greece. I mean, the destruction was, anyone who keeps pushing for wars, go to a forest fire after the destruction and see that. And it was earth-shattering to me. And this was while everything else, while my life was cascading, down in a cesspit of hell. This was what was
1: Exactly.
0: going
1: And
0: on.
1: with the kids and hearing that and just how descriptive you were, and you talk about that too in the book. But you after the then what happens after the fire? I mean, what do you do when you're getting it from all ends?
0: Oh God, it didn't stop. And people who are listening to this will know, when your back is against the wall, that's when you realize who your true friends are, right? And it's unfortunate. So family members started to come after me, friends came after me, and business partners came after me. They came after me with baseball bats, they start beating you down. You start heading into this black abyss, they start beating you down. And I couldn't live in my house for 5 months, so I'm living in some rental, which I don't like. It was a very small house. That's not why I didn't like it. I didn't like the neighborhood, I didn't like the area, but I knew it was close to where my children had friends. So when I had them, twice a month, weekends, I knew they would have somewhere to go. That was my focus, was how to protect my children through all this, because no one cared. The judge, the lawyers, the system didn't care about my kids. So I had their own mother didn't care about the kids. I had to, try and protect my children. And so I selected a house. I rented a house. I hated the neighborhood, but it was close to where my children could have friends. And I couldn't live in where they could go visit the friends when they came to my house. So I was still alone, right? I mean, I was still alone. But we learned some stuff, because we when my kids were there, I said, look, we're not going to eat watching TV. We're going to sit at the table and we're going to eat like normal people. So we did. We sat at the tables and we had our meals at the tables. We didn't eat in separate rooms. We didn't do any of this stuff. I think we came together as two children and a father. And we picked a night where my son was allowed to watch certain things on TV, and we had a day and some days where my daughter picked. And that was when I learned to watch SpongeBob. Because my daughter likes SpongeBob. You make the most of these devastating situations.
1: 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That's coming up next with me, Kate Delaney.
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0: Now, from the Glass Doctor of Indiana Weather Center, here's your Storm Alert weather forecast.
1: Seasonably warm today with humidity rising. Highs low 80s under partly cloudy skies. Outside a stray shower, we're looking dry. We're turning up the heat and humidity. Highs tomorrow soar to the upper 80s and we'll be near 90 Monday with showers and storms possible. We'll cool to the low to mid 80s for the rest of the week. I'm WSBT 22 meteorologist Jessica Burns.
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2: We're back with Jeffrey Bott. And Jeffrey, you know, we were talking about what you were dealing with the house fire and then a pipe burst. You walk in when you're finally going to move back in. So you're hit with that. And after that happens, you're traveling. And when you come back from traveling, you get a wild call from your lawyer. What happens?
3: I'm working in Venezuela. He calls me, said, come and see me when you get home. So I got home and I sit in his office. He said, you've just had a default judgment filed. And he looked at me, he said, it's exactly what you want in a divorce. I said, don't be stupid. That's ridiculous. She's not going to give me what I want in a divorce. And it just cascaded. While all this stuff was going on, things just kept hitting. It kept hitting and hitting and hitting. But I couldn't give up, you know. That's the premise of uphill. You just keep going. You can't give up. And even in the book, you know, people do give up. And I know that. And even in my book, I don't use the word suicide, right? And it never even came into my head. Although I used to come down mountain passes at over 55 miles an hour. I mean, that's how crazy I was. But I needed that rush. I needed that adrenaline. I needed that excitement. And that was part of keeping going, right? You climb these huge mountain passes with only one strong leg. The other leg, there's no power in it. So I'm climbing these mountain passes with only one leg, and I'm coming back down at over 55 miles an hour. And that's the kind of excitement I needed to keep going. There was some mornings where I didn't want to get out of bed. You know, there was no reason to get out of it, but I had to. I had a company, right? My wife had emptied the bank account. I had a company to, I had employees to pay. And to this day, I'm still proud. Despite of all that I was going through, I never defaulted on anybody's paycheck. You know, I didn't get a salary, but I didn't default on anyone else's paycheck because that was important to them. And there's things I'm proud of and there's things I'm not proud of in the book. It's a controversial book and it was written that way. I wanted it to be controversial, but I was also pretty angry when I wrote it. So it's... But anyway, yeah, a lot went on and it just never ended. It never stopped, you know. And you asked, how did I deal with it? Well, the deeper I fell into the abyss, the deeper the cesspit of hell I was in, my ambitions, my cycling ambitions got crazier. And they did. They got, the mountain passes I scaled got higher. I did the death ride a couple of times. I nearly did it three times, but I did it twice. And the death ride is... it's one of the biggest rides in Western America, you know. It's 129 miles, it's five mountain passes, and it's 15,000 feet of vertical climbing. I mean, it's a massive ride. When you look at the profile, it's just sawtooth, you know, it's up and down. And I did that. And Dr. Watson, the primary surgeon, he said, Jeff, if you do that, I'm going to send you a psychiatrist. And I sometimes wish he'd sent me to a psychiatrist, you know. But I did it. And when I finished it, I went back to his office. I said, I want the name of that psychiatrist. And Dr. Watson, he was a great guy, just brilliant surgeon and cared. That's the thing. The people who I worked with, they cared. And he looked at me and said, no, I'm not going to give you the name of the psychiatrist. He said, I'm so proud of you. And during the period of 2 years in physical therapy, when my knee was falling apart the second time, I dissolved a cadaver bone graft. The screws I was rejecting the screws that was holding the plate that was keeping my knee together. The screws were being pushed out of my skin. My body was rejecting everything the surgeon did. And I just walked away from physical therapy. And my Chris Proctor, my physical therapist, he called me up one day and said, where are you? I said, Chris, I can't come anymore. I'm done. He said, no, you're not. He said, you get into this office right now. And he didn't know I was crying on the other end of the phone. And I was. It was... those were tough periods.
2: Yeah, tough periods. And through this all, as you said, you were so proud that you were able to still meet the payroll, and you have this company, and your company actually, if we take a shortcut, and you can explain more about it, but you fix scientific instruments, right?
3: Yeah, I got a job in England, totally out of the blue. I got this job in England. I worked for one of the top four mass spectrometer manufacturers in the world. There was four companies back in the 80s making mass spectrometers, high-end stuff. I mean, this is high-end mass spectrometry. And there was four companies. There was two in Manchester and one in America and one in Germany. So there was only four of them. And I worked for this company and they trained me really well. And then I started to travel around the world installing this equipment. But I'd been to America in 73. My mother's brother moved to America. He moved to Boston. So I was 11 years old. 74 we came here. I was 11 years old. Came with my twin brother and we came to America. And it blew us away. America was totally different to anything we'd experienced in England. It was just magical. It was amazing. And then one of my older brothers he worked for McDonnell Douglas down in Southern California, in Long Beach. And so we came out on holiday in 79. And a 16-year-old kid coming to California is, again, it blew us away. The things we saw, it was just incredible. Yeah, so I came to America in 86. As soon as I got this job, I knew I wanted to move to America. And I did. I worked for the same company, and they were looking for engineers to travel in America. And it was a huge risk for them. It was a huge risk for me because I was inexperienced, right? And then all of a sudden, right, I come to America. I'm an engineer. I'm representing the company that I worked for, and I'm supposed to know what I'm doing. And sometimes I didn't. But, you know, you learn to improvise. You improvise. I improvised a lot because even today, I can travel to a site and I have to fix their laboratory. Problems, right? They have issues. And so I get called out. And sometimes I'm overseas. I'm in countries where they don't speak English. And so I have to improvise. Sometimes I don't know what's going on. And I have to look, I have to think, I have to read. I installed some equipment in Russia before all this stuff started in 2022. And I had an instrument. I worked in a small town east of Moscow, 90 kilometers east of Moscow. Well, I didn't know what I was doing. So no, they like to drink. So we would go out for dinner, you know, we'd have beer and then we'd have vodka chasers with the beer. And then I'd go back to the hotel and I'd read PDF files and I'd read stuff. So I'd try and educate myself so I knew what I was doing. So I'd go back in the next day. But it was fascinating to me. But yeah, I buy and sell equipment. I teach people how to use it. And I fix. I'm an electronic engineer. And so I come from an era where I still fix to component level. And sometimes one client in Denver asked me, can you do something for a piece of equipment I'd never seen before in my life? I said, what do you want? So he told me, so I designed the circuit. I went to a local store, bought all the parts. I made this circuit board, installed it in his instrument and made it work. You know, it's exciting to me. I still get kicks out of it. It's the satisfaction, right? I get satisfaction out of what I'm doing. And I think that's part of recovery from I could go into management, I could work for another company, but I don't want to, you know, I don't like that. I used to have an office in just north of New York. We had 9 people working there. And I quit my engineering. I had to fly out twice a month to New York and I became a human resources guy. Not what I want to do. It's not what I like. I've won an award in South America for some of my work. And I published a paper in 89 that was world-class stuff that was going on. I get a kick still out of doing that. Maybe that's also part of my recovery. I have the cycling and I have my work, you know. And when I was in Venezuela, I was doing work down there for PDVSA, the oil company. And I got invited down there. And when I went down, there was an English guy working at the oil company, pure coincidence. But that was 4 days after my wife filed for divorce. And I went down there, I did my work, I came back, I told them what needs to be done. And I got invited down again in 07. And I finished my work. And the guy down there, we're still friends. He read Uphill. He said, Jeff, I didn't know all that stuff, personal stuff, was going on in your book. And it's a word I use enough, it'll compartmentalize, you know. I was able to put the chaos that was going on in my life, stick it in my head, the same area where common sense is, because I don't access that either. But I was able to do astonishing work that I'm really proud of.
2: More of our conversation with Jeffrey Bott on the flip side.
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1: We're back with our special guest, Jeffrey Bott. Jeffrey, after your first book, which was about your personal experiences, then you decide to write a novel. Where did you get the inspiration for that story?
2: I got a call from a Serbian guy, and he wanted me to test a diamond in Namibia. And we talked about this a few days ago when you called me. And so I thought, well, this will make a good beginning, because the guy was found hanging in his bedroom 3 weeks later. So I never got to go out and test this diamond. And to this day, they called it suicide, but was it? I don't know. The diamond industry is so controlled. Who knows? I have no idea, but I thought, okay, that would make a good story, right? And so again, I went back to Jaws. I had to, because I'm a new author, I'm a new writer, I have to get the readers engaged from the first word, right? The first chapter, I have to get the readers engaged. And all my books are like that. So they're exciting. There's things going on. There's assassinations, there's chases, there's also explosions. There's all sorts of going on in my first chapters in the books, because I want to get the readers engaged and enthralled. And they turn into page turners then. And you know, that's how they've been described. They're a page turner. And so that's how I got that's how I got Biological going. But I didn't know where it was heading. The first few chapters are quite exciting, but I didn't have a story yet. And then COVID-19 was happening, right? And I'm not going to get into that nonsense. But anyway, so it's, so a friend sent me a video. It was a short 5-minute video, and it was how governments plan on taking over the population, right, and control the people. And I thought, that's great. That's fantastic. I read that. I watched it again a couple of times. I watched this 5-minute video. I knew exactly where my story was going to go. And I spent the next 3 weeks just compiling this book. It took about 3 weeks to write, because I couldn't stop. I knew where it was going. And the book allowed me to bring in personal experiences too. And I'll spoil it if I tell you what the experiences are. But there's a lot of personal stuff in the book, and it allowed me to do that, you know. And it was crazy. And when I had it printed, and it was printed in 2020, published in 2020, I read it. I couldn't put it down. I started reading. Well, this is a really good story. I'm the author. I have to say that, right? You know, but readers now are telling me this is a really good story. I've had professional reviewers have looked at the book, and they've sent me phenomenal reviews of the book, 5-star ratings, and they're comparing it to Robert Ludlum and the late John le Carré and Tom Clancy and wow, people like that. I can't make that connection. I can't say, yeah, I'm like them. I have my own writing style. But when people compare, when professionals who are reviewing my book, when they say, your books are like, you know, X, Y, and Z, like these prolific authors, it's quite a accolade. It's remarkable to me. I keep saying I'm stunned. Yeah. Right? It's remarkable. But I think the other thing is, then the Ukraine war started, right? And I started to learn things. I started to learn more stuff about what was going on in Ukraine. And a lot of this was hidden. You know, Tucker Carlson tried to bring it up, but he got fired from Fox News. So I started to read into it. There was more material. Biological deception, I have this clever ability. One of the reviewers said, you close the book and you think, wow, this can happen. That's my style of writing. That's how I wanted the book to be. When the reader closes the last page, reads the last page, I want them to put the book down and go, wow, that could happen. So it's fiction, but I have a clever ability to muddy the boundaries between fiction and reality. And I do. I'm for some reason, you know, this ability to create stories that merge fiction and reality is done on purpose. But I got that out of all the chaos that was in my life. So when the Ukraine war started, I got some more information. So Reader's Magnet were involved, and I had I rewrote. I had the 10,000 words, right? I had the 25 pages. But it didn't change the story. I didn't change the story. I added to it. I enhanced the story. So again, I'm clever in that I can predict certain things. And in my two other thrillers that are part of the trilogy, I'm predicting events that happen later, a few years later. You know, my second thriller is AI. It was written in 2021. Well, now robots and AI are all over the place. They're right in the news every day. So I did a second edition of Biological Deception. I enhanced what was going on. I was very perceptive. But the biological weapons have been developed around the world, right? This is going on. There's treaties. There's world treaties. There's UN treaties. There's all sorts saying you can't do this. But countries are doing this. They're actually doing this. And so I added more wording to enhance my book, and it does. It didn't change the story. I was very perceptive. I was on the right track. I just didn't go deep enough, you know. So I did a second edition, and that's how my stories are. And the other thing, I created a character. I wanted to create a character that readers would like, right? So I created this character, and he's been shaped. I made him shaped by events that have happened in his life. So it's like me. Events have happened in my life. So now he's shaped and he's controlled, and he's pretty emotional. I mean, even when I was, I had to edit the second edition, right? And even I'm in tears in some of the chapters because I make them pretty emotional, because he's emotional. When you go through traumatic events in your life, you have no control over your emotions, you know? You just, your body chemistry has changed. And I made the character like that too. I made him. People say it's me, but my neighbor, I gave copies of my thriller trilogy to my neighbor, and then I get this cryptic text message. He said, "Hey, Daniel, I really liked your books." And it came from an iCloud account. I didn't know who it was. I said, "Who's this?" He said, "It's your neighbor, Bob." It's like, whoa, he sent me this cryptic message. But it's not me, except I had the pleasure of meeting Lee Child a couple of years ago, and Lee Child wrote the Jack Reacher series, right?
1: Yeah.
2: He's a really nice guy, really down to earth. I mean, I don't know how many books he's sold, but he was approachable, right? He went to the same university I did. I didn't know that. He went to University of Sheffield in England. But I met him in Manhattan. There was an alumni event, and he was the guest speaker. And when I found out he was the guest speaker, I said, "Okay, I want to go." Right? So I went and I met him. I talked to him. And when you're writing all these books, when you're including the same character on all these books, you have to know the character.
1: Right.
2: So you have to know his personality. You have to know how he's going to react. You can't change the person. If the trilogy, I wrote a trilogy, so Daniel Cross has to stay the same in the trilogy.
1: Right.
2: He can't be 6'4" in one book and 5'8" in another book, right? He can't be, you know, 200 pounds in one book and 250 pounds in another. You got to keep the character
1: consistent.
2: Yeah. And I asked Lee Child, I said, "The character is you, you know, and except the guy is tall, right? Jack Reacher is tall. Well, Lee Child is. He's above me. His head is above my head. You know, he's a tall guy. So you've got to pick a personality that you know, so you can keep it consistent. And I did.
1: Wow.
2: So people think it's me, but it's not me. Except he travels, and Biological Deception. I love how he's able to communicate when he goes to foreign countries. He can communicate with people who have different cultures, different languages, different personalities. You know, it's. And that's how I am when I travel overseas. I have that ability. I'm very good at it. When I was in the lab in Venezuela, I had people who couldn't speak English. I had them laughing their heads off. When I was installed on a machine in this lab in Russia, you know, the first day I have people laughing their heads off. You know,
1: we're
2: all the same in the end, right? Take away the politicians. All the people are the same. We're the same worldwide. We're just different language, different culture, but people are people. And I love that in Biological Deception. I bring that out very well. He's able to communicate with these people who want to take over the world, right? He's able to deal with them and handle them and talk on their level and make them comfortable with him. And that's how I am. It allowed me, the book allowed me to express myself, right?
1: Right.
2: You know, it's full of emotion. and passion.
3: Right.
2: It helped me escape.
3: Which is the best. And a perfect place to end this. Jeff Bott, thank you so much.
2: I don't know what to say. It's a real pleasure. I'd say I'm lost for words, but you don't want me lost for words. But it's been a pleasure being on this show, and I want to express my sincere thank you for everything. I mean, you have faith in what I'm trying to do, and I appreciate that more than anything.
1: I'm Kate Delaney, back next weekend with another inspiring story.
0: Thank you for joining us for another awesome episode of Amazing Americans. 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
2: Hello, America. Welcome to the Glenn Beck Program. We got a lot to cover. There's movement on the SAVE Act. I have to start with the new Mr. Mayor President of the United States in New York. I don't know who Mamdani thinks he is, but I have to start with what he said in a speech last night. Here's a taste of what he said.
3: Benjamin Netanyahu is a war criminal, the architect of a horrific genocide against the Palestinian people. He is responsible for the killing of more than 73,000, for the maiming of tens of thousands of children, as those who survive undergo amputation without anesthesia, for the targeting of neonatal hospitals and maternity care centers, denying newborns even the chance to live, for the countless people he starved as he blocked food and humanitarian aid from reaching, for the gunning down of hundreds of aid workers and journalists. And just last month, the UN confirmed that Palestinian children continue to be deliberately targeted and killed by Israeli armed forces. More than 8 months.
2: This is an absolute outrage. An absolute outrage. And I've got a message to whoever this guy thinks he is. Fix the frickin' potholes, Mr. Mayor. I think that's what you're elected to do. Not rule the world. But it's an interesting speech because he made all of these grandiose remarks and then admitted he can't do anything because it's not in his purview as mayor. Me thinks somebody is setting up for 2028. And it was an outrage to see him with the American flag behind him sitting at George Washington's desk when on July 4th, he sat in that same room and tore America apart. We know who you are, Mr. Mayor. But I'm going to give you a little history lesson, Mr. Mayor, in just a second. You've tried it all. 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The official channel of New York City, their mayor's office, posted a video titled Benjamin Netanyahu is a war criminal. The mayor sat beneath a seal of 8.5 million people and brands the elected leader of an ally, a democratically elected official, a criminal that is not welcome in New York City, and then concedes in the same breath that he and his city have no power to arrest anyone. Now, he knew that before the camera even rolled. When a man performs an act he has already admitted he cannot carry out, he is not enforcing the law. He is staging a spectacle, and the city seal is his set. This was pure performance. Netanyahu is not the only foreign figure in his office that his office is talking about. Mamdani's International Affairs Commissioner and 2 senior aides scheduled a sit down with the ambassador of the Islamic Republic of Iran to the United Nations. That is an enemy regime we're currently at war with. Why? Well, he said it was a mistake. Well, did you fire anybody? Because that's a pretty big mistake. No one told the State Department. Washington had to find out on its own, killed the meeting, and had to sit his officials down and explain why a city may not do this with a hostile foreign power. But nobody was fired because it wasn't a mistake. It's the second time in weeks the feds have had to step in. Mamdani has just shrugged this thing off as, oh, it's just a request that came in. Somebody accepted that request. Somebody booked the room. Uh-huh. What business does the mayor's office have at the table of the Iranian regime? Because I don't think the Iranians are really good at fixing potholes. They have advice on the subway line, a housing program. There's nothing on God's green earth that requires a city to sit down with the ambassador of an enemy that we're currently at war with. We've seen this movie before. You know, I think today's theme is just all about the movies. Watch a movie from time to time, America, and you'll see where we're headed. December 1933, months after the book burnings had already lit the sky in Germany. 1933, Hitler is in charge now. Colombia's president, Nicholas Butler, invites Hitler's ambassador, Hans Luther, into his campus to speak, and then threw him a reception. Now, the president of Colombia explained, well, he's just representing the government of a friendly people. He's entitled to be received with the greatest courtesy and respect. Yeah, the president of Colombia eventually turned against the Nazis. But it was too late. The legitimacy had already changed hands. Colombia, at least, had the thin cover of a lecture hall. This mayor doesn't. The mayor's office has no lecture hall. This isn't a debate society hosting. You know, it's not a host. They're not a host to bring in people with diverse thoughts. This is a government reaching out to another government. And it's not academic. It's political. And that makes it much worse. I don't know why Mamdani keeps casting himself in a part that no one elected him to play. But I think I know. I think you know, too. For the nation's 250th, he sat down behind George Washington's own desk and lectured 340 million Americans that their birthday was no ordinary day of celebration. He took the founder's chair to grade the founder's country. And now he takes that same desk and a seal of the city to pass sentence on an elected leader of another nation. A mayor auditioning for an office no one has given to him. A man who is playing president. A city playing nation state. And it is as arrogant as it is small. The pattern behind all of this is really old. When a movement decides that the group, that the mob, that the collective is everything and the individual is nothing, the Jew is always the first one to come for. Always, always. Because it's the Jew who gave us the God that gives us our understanding that it's a one-on-one relationship. And they are the only ones, it seems, that constantly refuse to dissolve into the collective. National Socialism proved it in Germany. Communism proved it again in 1952 in Prague. The Stalinist court tried 14 leaders of the Czechoslovak Communist Party, 11 of them Jews, including the party's own general secretary for being a Zionist and some sort of fictional Zionist conspiracy. They hung 11 men before dawn. Every one of them was a devoted communist who had surrendered his faith and his heritage to the collective. And the collective hanged them because they were Jews. National socialism or communism, pick your flavor. But they're all powerful states. National socialism and communism. Anti-Semitism always shows up like a shadow. And the Jewish people have always been the canary in the coal mine. When will we say we've seen this movie enough? When a society begins to turn on them, it's telling you exactly what it is about to become. New York is about to become a very dark place. And if we allow this to happen, I said this in 2008, if we allow this to happen, we are going to make the Germans, with our technology, we're going to make the Germans look like rookies. Warning, America. When the standard bearer of America's new socialist movement stands beneath the city seal of New York and aims his prosecutorial fury at the only Jewish state, while his own office quietly courts the Ayatollah's envoy, the people who raised him up owe themselves one honest look at the company that they're keeping. This is not a fringe blogger. This is the mayor of the largest city in America and a rising face of a socialist movement and a history that is not subtle about where the road ends. Yes, the suffering in Gaza is real. Tens of thousands are dead, many of them civilians and children. And any mayor is free to grieve and say that it has to end. Had he mourned the dead, decent New Yorkers of every faith would have stood with him. But he didn't mourn. He prosecuted. An ICC warrant is a charge, not a conviction. No court has found Benjamin Netanyahu guilty of anything. By the way, the ICC, our government, just said we're getting out of it. No one, no court has ruled that a genocide has occurred. And it's offensive to say that this is a genocide. He took an accusation, and a crazy accusation, and pronounced it as a sentence and stamped New York's name on the verdict. And the body count, he read into the camera, come from Hamas. Which doesn't seem to sort toddler and terrorist. And in the whole of that indictment, one date never appears. Notice he never said two words, October 7th, not one. 1,200 people brutally slaughtered. Not the 250 dragged into tunnels. He didn't mention them. Not a word about Hamas. He assembled a bill of particulars and deleted the first crime in the file. And it's a habit. Even on the anniversary of the massacre, he gave its victims a single sentence before pivoting to paragraphs against the country they attacked. A prosecutor who buries the first crime and takes his evidence from the criminals is not chasing justice. He's selling you a story. Which leaves the one question this mayor is actually paid to answer. This September, Benjamin Netanyahu is expected in the city for the United Nations. The man responsible for the safety of those streets has just announced from behind the seal of New York City to every furious crowd in New York that a visiting head of state is a war criminal and unwelcome here. He has built a tinderbox in his own city and walked the block handing out matches. Let me tell you something. What happens in those streets in New York, it's not going to be pretty this fall. And he doesn't get to act surprised because he wrote the invitation. New York elected a mayor I disagree with. But this is way beyond that. You're supposed to keep a city safe, not to freelance a foreign policy the Constitution never handed you. You don't open city hall's doors to the world's worst regimes and never, ever, ever turn Jewish New Yorkers into collateral of your own ambition. Have you not seen this movie? Have you not seen this pattern before? By the way, I know we've all seen the movie because we wrote a very important phrase down the last time this thing ran. Never again. How do you think that happens? I don't know how that happens. How do the Germans do it? Exactly this way. The only unforgivable thing here would be to pretend now that we don't know our own history. God will not hold us blameless. We know. We've seen the videos of what happened on October 7th. You know what Hamas is. You know what Hezbollah is. If you are standing with them today, God will not hold you blameless. That doesn't mean you have to agree with Benjamin Netanyahu or even like him. It doesn't mean you have to agree with the way he's fighting the war. This is not about that. This is about the oldest trope of all of humankind. I cannot think of anything that has lasted longer than the unreasonable hatred of the Jewish people. And I, for one, will never, ever, ever sit down. I will never, ever, ever be silent. I have spent years teaching my children that if the time ever comes, we will not be one of those Christians that remain silent. We will not. I don't know what they choose in their life, but in my life, I know what I choose. I will serve the God of Abraham, Isaac, and Jacob. I will support the people who gave us the God of Abraham, Isaac, and Jacob, who gave us the God that recognizes the individual and not the collective. I don't have to support them in their war. I don't have to fund them. I don't have to buy them arms. I don't have to fight their wars. I have to do nothing except never sit down and never fall silent. More in a minute.
0: Glenn Beck.

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4: Pray for Jewish New Yorkers. I can't imagine what they're feeling. Pray for the city not to burn down to the ground. You know, I got to tell you, I was been thinking about some stuff and I was saving it for another day. I think I'm going to do it. I think I'm going to do it today. I'm going to tell you about how history repeats itself, and we are, and this is a positive thing. History is repeating itself. But history is

0: is an exit that is coming, and I think it's coming. It's coming very soon. I don't know when, but it's coming. Because it's already, in so many ways, it's already here, and it's percolating. And I want to explain it to you. I'm going to move some things around, see if I can put my thoughts together here quickly and give it to you in the next couple of minutes. Because there are two ways to look at the world. There is a way to look at it and go, we're doomed. Oh my gosh, this is so bad. I can't listen anymore. I'm paralyzed. Or you can look at it and say, no, I know who God is. And God's not neutral. But I play a role in that. And it's just me that has to make the decision. It's not the government or anything else. It's all of us as individuals making the decision. And we're about to approach an exit some point close in the near future. And all of us need to say, time to get off this highway.
1: Glenn Beck. We'll be back.
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4: Paul Stevens, an attack in Germany.
5: Police in Berlin are searching for a suspect who allegedly plowed a van through a crowd at an LGBTQ plus pride event. At least one person was killed. 16 others are hurt. Police say the suspect has ties to local Islamic groups and they believe the act was terrorism. Hundreds of thousands of people were in Berlin for that celebration.
4: And that's Fox's Chan Lee Painter. Maine Democrats holding a convention picking

0: Troy Jackson Saturday as their new U.S. Senate nominee to replace the former nominee, Graham Platner.
1: He's backed by Senator Bernie Sanders, and he was a former Republican. He switched parties in the early 2000s, shifted to independent, and also now a Democrat. He supports progressive policies like abolishing ICE.
0: And that is Fox's Alexis McAdams in Bangor, Maine. Platner dropping out of the race following sexual assault allegations. 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
2: Now, from the Glass Doctor of Indiana Weather Center, here's your Storm Alert weather forecast.
3: Most of today will be dry, hot, and humid, highs upper 80s. A stray shower or storm possible late. A few showers around Monday morning, then drying out before another round of rain and storms later in the day. Storms could be stronger with damaging winds. Highs Monday, low 90s, and very humid. I'm WSBT 22 meteorologist Jessica Burns.
4: Right now at 69 degrees.
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0: So I want to give you hope in destruction. As I am watching what is going on and Mamdani, what he is doing. Let's play that clip that that Jason just played a minute ago. Can we play that? He was playing a clip from Mamdani's speech for the Torch Insiders. And I want you to hear one part of the speech. Go ahead. Go.
1: Have the independent legal authority to enforce this warrant. The federal government, however, does. And I call on them to join the ICC and execute this warrant. And I want to be equally clear. Benjamin Netanyahu is not welcome in New York City, nor is any other war criminal at large. While we cannot end the genocide on our own, we can decide whether our silence will become another weapon. And we can examine every tool we have to defend the humanity and dignity of all people.
0: Stop. What has he just said? He has said, I call on the federal government to arrest him because they have. And he called on the ICC, International Criminal Court. OK, the federal government just this week came out and said, we're out of the ICC. It is nothing but a sham of a court, and we're not going to play this game anymore. So on the same week that Trump and our State Department says we have nothing to do with the ICC, it is a sham of an organization, he then says, I'm calling on the federal government. Most people that he's actually talking to have no idea what the ICC is, or that our government has just said that we're out of the ICC, or why we said we're out. Okay. They have no idea, nor do they care. He knows. He knows. So he is setting up, see, the big bad boogeyman, Orange Man Bad, is letting this criminal, this war criminal, just walk the streets of New York. Then he goes on and he says, but we are not going to let our silence stop this. We're not going to be silent. So what is he saying? He's pouring gasoline all over the streets of New York, and he's flicking matches, and it will catch fire, and it will be his fault. And he's not doing it. I can guarantee you the people that have supported him and put him into office already have had plans to have uprisings in the streets this fall when Benjamin Netanyahu gets there. All right. So, Glenn, where do you find hope in this? You know, I think my mantra is going to be on this show from here on out. We've been here before. We've been here before because we have been. Now, we've never seen all of these things at the same time, but it rhymes so closely. We've been here before. Let me give you this example. It's June 1969. It's the largest radical student organization in American history. It's about the same size as the DSA is now, and they had their national convention in the Chicago Coliseum. Students for a Democratic Society had somewhere near 100,000 members and chapters on hundreds of campuses, exactly like the DSA. It had started 7 years earlier at a UAW camp in Port Huron, Michigan. They had a manifesto written mostly by a young man named Tom Hayden. It was a document that opened not with rage, but with unease. Students raised in modest comfort, looking at the world their parents built and finding it hollow. That is exactly the same pattern. I'll give you the stats later on in the program. That's exactly what is happening today. It was arrogant, but it was also persuasive because there were enough people that felt that way. Okay. And it began to win the people. Now, fast forward 7 years later, in that Coliseum, SDS argued about which faction was more revolutionary. And Bernadine Dorn led about a third of the delegates out the door, chanting the names of the North Vietnamese dictator. What is that? That was the violent side. And all they were doing is basically in today, like our communists in the DSA are doing, they are chanting the names of dictators like Mao. Within a year, the largest student movement in American history essentially no longer existed. That faction that walked out called themselves the Weathermen, and they announced that they would bring the war home. Does that sound familiar? Bring the Intifada here. Same thing. Now, they expected thousands, And a few hundred showed up. I think this is where it's going to be different. I think there will be thousands on the streets of New York. But they ran through the Gold Coast, breaking windows. They got beaten. They were arrested. And the man who saw it most clearly was not a conservative. It was Fred Hampton. He was 21 years old. He was the chairman of the Illinois Black Panthers, the most genuinely radical man in the city. And he said, these guys are opportunistic. They're adventurous. They're, in fact, the word he coined for them was, I think, custeristic. Basically marching a handful of people into a massacre and calling it strategy. 5 months after that, on a March morning in 1970, a townhouse on West 11th Street in Greenwich Village blew apart and took the blocks quiet with it. What was happening? Well, the weathermen had been assembling a nail bomb, and three of them died in this. Its target was a dance at Fort Dix, enlisted soldiers and their dates. That was the destination, not a symbol, not a statue, not a building at midnight, a dance floor. 2 months after that, construction workers in Lower Manhattan waded into a crowd of anti-war demonstrators with fists. 3 years after that, the union man who led those workers, Peter Brennan, was sworn in as Richard Nixon's Secretary of Labor. Now, here's the arithmetic that nobody planned. 1964, Lyndon Johnson carried 44 states with 61% of the vote. One of the most complete liberal mandates ever handed to an American president. 4 years later, Nixon and George Wallace combined for 57%. 8 years later, Nixon carried 49 states. When the National Guard shot students at Kent State, the polling didn't break the way the campuses expected. Most Americans blamed the students. You see, the new left in 1962 had an argument. By 1970, it had a bomb. And a bomb is not stronger than an argument. It's a confession that the argument has stopped working. The moment you decide to make people comply rather than convince them, you have quietly conceded that you cannot get their consent. And in a country where consent is the whole operating system, that concession is fatal. They are now announcing themselves that they're communists, and violence is growing. You don't need to defeat a movement that has stopped trying to persuade. You need only to stay standing while it persuades the country your side's right. That's the pattern to me that's worth watching. And it repeats because it's structural. It's not accidental. This is the problem they do. This is the way it ended with Woodrow Wilson. There were bombings in the streets. They started openly saying that they were communists, and it was over. They moved too fast, too quickly, and because it always gets to a certain point where the radicals just can't hold back anymore. They're like, we're so close, just take it. That's what's happening. A movement that trades in argument grows because an argument can scale and anyone can be convinced. A movement that trades in coercion contracts, because coercion requires purity. Purity requires purges, and every purge is smaller than the one before it. What happened in Chicago in 1969 is what that looks like on the last day. 100,000 people, and by nightfall, a room of a few hundred certain that everyone else is a traitor. They are entering the traitor stage. They've already said it. They're already purging Democrats out of because they're traitors. The people who walked out of that Coliseum thought they were the vanguard. They instead were the remnant. So when you see a faction of the American left today convinced that the founding documents are obstacles rather than inheritance, convinced that the people who disagree are not wrong but illegitimate, the honest response should not be panic. It should be recognition. Because this is what a movement looks like when it's run out of persuasion and knows it. See, this is why everybody says, oh, the Constitution, it's so slow. Everything is so slow. Yes, this is why the Constitution is slow. The Constitution is impatient. You're impatient. I'm sorry. The Constitution is everlasting patient because it's a machine that is built to outlast people who are impatient with it. Okay. It just says slow down, slow down. Eventually they'll reveal themselves and then we'll all know. Madison didn't design it for agreeable seasons. He designed it for a season exactly like this one, where the people start to say things that we hope, and I still believe is true. You know, I said this to a family member last night who disagrees with me almost everything. Okay. We're on opposite ends of the spectrum on this. And I said, look, it's about to be over because Democrats are not communists and they're not violent. Americans are not communist and they are not violent. Radicals are. Americans are not. And she agreed with me. Now, I don't know if she fully understands what I was saying at that time, but she will. And it doesn't mean I'm right. It doesn't mean my side is right. It means that we're not radicals. When it comes to the Constitution, we're not radicals. We believe in that. When somebody goes and says they're going to get rid of the presidency and the Senate, the most logical thing for a Democrat to do is to say, well, they're just fringe and they're crazy. Okay. And I think that's what a lot of Democrats have done. Now, some Democrats, when you have Bill Maher, and who was the other guy that came out this weekend that was big, that says, this is crazy. This has got to stop. This has got to stop. I'll vote for J.D. Vance if this doesn't stop. You know, you have a problem. You see, the founders' bet was that in an open contest, coercion eventually reveals itself and loses. That bet has been called several times, and it has not yet been beaten. So here's my bet. From John Brown to the Weather Underground to today, Americans are not communists. Americans are not violent. This movement is about to hang itself. They're almost done with persuasion. They're showing every signs that they are walking into the same noose that they built for others. They're walking into it themselves. So have faith, have hope. Just stay the course. Know who you are. Be peaceful. Now is the time to be as peaceful and as loving and as empathetic as you can possibly be. Sincerely be that way. Because there's going to be a lot of people that have been on the other side that don't know what to do, and they don't want to come your way. They don't have to come our way. You don't have to say Glenn Beck was right. You don't have to say that. I'm not asking you. I don't need that. The Constitution and the Republic doesn't need that. What the Republic needs is all of us to go, you know what? I'm done with the communist thing. I'm done with the radical thing. I'm done with the violence thing. I don't want any part of that. I want our Constitution and our Senate and our House to be fixed, not destroyed. I want our country to be fixed, not destroyed. We have problems. We all agree on the problems. We can get there, and we're about to hit that off-ramp. Pray that your neighbors take that off-ramp.
2: Big Tech wants clicks. We want connection. There's a big difference. Glenn Beck. We'll be back after this.
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0: The headlines move on, but the heartbreak and terror do not. Iran and terrorist proxies continue to target Israel. Hezbollah continues to attack in the north, forcing families to live under constant threat and in shelters. But Israel is not only defending her people, she's standing on the front lines against terror that threatens all of us. Even when the news crews leave, the International Fellowship of Christians and Jews is still there every day on the ground providing life-saving aid. Near Israel's borders with Lebanon, a Hezbollah drone recently struck the home of Yelena. She was widowed earlier this year, leaving her alone. She was trapped inside by the blast. Thankfully, she wasn't injured, but she remains displaced. "It's hard these days," she told one volunteer for IFCJ, "but I don't want to leave." As Christians, we're called to stand with God's people and pray for those defending Israel and protecting the freedoms we hold dear. 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Right now, pray ifcj.org. That's pray ifcj.org.
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0: So I have to play this. This is from Caleb Hammer. He's a podcaster. I love this kid. He's talking to somebody on his show, a guest on his show. who never pays her taxes, and she thinks, well, let me just play it for you. 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Cut eight.
6: The middle class American today
14: gap
6: lives better than kings.
14: What a CEO makes and the average frontline worker is
6: here. She has a so she has a talking larger. Point prepared. That doesn't matter as long as people are doing well. What is the actual consequence?
14: Well, it doesn't matter if people are doing well. These people have to have multiple jobs in order to sustain a lifestyle.
6: Some people, not the median American. Not the median American. Some people, yes.
14: The median American relying on minimum wage.
6: What percentage of the American population is relying on federal minimum wage?
14: I don't know.
6: Because you don't know anything.
14: I haven't met anyone who's making the federal minimum wage.
6: No, it's just knowing facts about a country.
14: But I've met people across
6: the country. No, it doesn't matter who you've met, lady. That's not what changes statistics. You need to disconnect from that. Your anecdotal collection of bull is not the real world. It isn't.
14: I'm trying to meet people.
6: What percent do you think makes the federal minimum wage in the United States? What percent? No, answer the question.
14: Well, sir,
6: or I am ending this podcast. Answer the question.
14: I don't know.
6: Answer what you think.
14: 30%?
6: It's less than 1%. You know nothing.
0: I love this guy. One of these days he'll grow old and tired. But I remember when I had that passion and I would just have see people on the show and go, shut up, lady. Just shut up.
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2: An overseas attack. I'm Paul Stevens, Fox News. German authorities canceling a popular Pride festival on Saturday after a car ran through the festivities. Chanley Painter updates.
3: Police in Berlin are searching for a suspect who allegedly plowed a van through a crowd at an LGBTQ plus Pride event. At least one person was killed. 16 others are hurt. Police say the suspect has ties to local Islamic groups and they believe the act was terrorism. Hundreds of thousands of people were in Berlin for that celebration.
2: Police say they've ID'd the suspect, but he has yet to be arrested. No other info is being made public at this time. Hundreds of thousands of folks now forced to abandon their homes as fierce wildfires continue to rumble across regions of Spain and France. Stephanie Bennett with more from London.
4: It's impacting wine country, and it's also shortening the Tour de France by about a third while they redeploy security forces to help out and battle these flames. Now, more than a quarter of a million people across France and Spain have been evacuated as crews struggle to get the upper hand. The French government has deployed the military and Spain has declared a national emergency. So far, at least one person has been killed near Valencia. Now, in France, flames scorched the earth, destroying homes and cars in the suburbs near the wine region of Bordeaux. In central Spain, just outside of Madrid, crews are trying to control multiple fires that appear to be merging into one.
2: The emergency officials are helping to evacuate residents in addition to livestock from some threatened rural areas. U.S. military pausing airstrikes on Iran after nearly 2 weeks of intense bombing, while diplomatic efforts pushing forward still to try and avert a return to all-out war. The war reaches the five-month point this coming Tuesday. President Trump both has threatened to more strikes and said talks are progressing on. 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
2: More than 85 million residents in the central U.S. are baking under a dangerous heat wave. Fox Weather's Adam Klotz.
17: Going to be a hot one across the middle of the country. Some of these daytime highs, 100 in Kansas City, 102 in Dallas, 101 in Denver, pushing 100 as far north as Fargo. We're going to see plenty of spots cross the 100-degree marker, and those could be record-breaking highs from Texas to Wyoming, Colorado, some of these areas, 100, 105 degrees. Those would all be record-breaking highs today. That does linger into your work week as we see this area of high pressure bringing temperatures basically up around 100 degrees for the next 3 days.
2: And that heat dome is expected to shift west in the coming days. Three new members set to join the elite in baseball's Hall of Fame later on today.
17: Carlos Beltran, Andrew Jones, and Jeff Kent are set to be enshrined today in the National Baseball Hall of Fame in Cooperstown. Beltran and Jones each received the necessary 75% support from baseball writers to get in. Beltran got 84.2% of the vote on his fourth ballot. He was a nine-time All-Star and is one of five players to record at least 400 home runs and 300 stolen bases. Jones got 78.4% on his ninth ballot. He won 10 gold gloves and was selected to five All-Star teams. And Kent was elected by the Contemporary Baseball Era Committee. His 377 career home runs are the most by a second baseman in Major League history. Tony Genualdo, Fox News.
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2: The Odyssey, now the second fastest R-rated movie in history to reach this major box office milestone of $200 million in North America. It's only behind Deadpool and Wolverine. I'm Paul Stevens. This is Fox News.
12: Now, from the Glass Doctor of Indiana Weather Center, here's your Storm Alert weather forecast.
13: Most of today will be dry, hot, and humid, highs upper 80s. A stray shower or storm possible late. A few showers around Monday morning, then drying out before another round of rain and storms later in the day. Storms could be stronger with damaging winds. Highs Monday, low 90s, and very humid. I'm WSBT 22 meteorologist Jessica Burns.
15: Right now, it's 71 degrees.
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2: Welcome to the Glenn Beck Program. We're glad you're here. Bill Maher, Van Jones have come out and said, hey, what's up with the socialism stuff? I would love to say, oh, really? But I'm glad they've finally woken up. I'm glad they finally see what's going on. And I support them and I encourage you to support them and help spread the word. Because without people like that saying, hey, this is full-fledged communism now, we're doomed. We're doomed. And I want to show you how bad it is, but give you some answers and some hope. But you have to look what we're facing right dead in the eye first. We're going to do that next. You heard me talk about Rough Greens and the Jumpstart trial bag. Well, Dr. Black has outdone himself with the Rough Greens 90-day challenge. 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In a couple of weeks, our dog Uno was completely different. 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Rough Greens makes any dog food better. I watched a video, and I normally avoid these videos like the plague because I just can't stand what's happening. But this one, oh my gosh. The Lord, things must be getting really bad because the Lord is just filling me with empathy. I am not mad at people. Well, no, I am. I'm mad at stupid people. I'm not mad at people who I think are mentally ill. And a lot of our society, they say, well, we just disagree, or, you know, I'm awakened and, you know, enlightened and you're not, and you're just a hate monger, bigot, blah, blah, blah. And I'm a male trapped in a female's body. And that's why you have to call me Lucy. No, you're mentally ill. You're mentally ill. And it's time we all start saying those things. We've wanted to be kind. We want to be generous, and we should always say it in a kind and generous way. You're not Lucy. You can call yourself Lucy. You can say you're a woman, but I'm not going to reinforce that because I'm not going to make you sicker. And trying to make you feel better by not saying the truth to you, I'm helping you get worse. And quite honestly, it's a trap for me because then I'm sucked into the road of mental illness myself because I'm now denying things that I know to be true. And that never helps anyone. So this happened a couple of years ago. It's now just making the rounds. So I just saw it, but it happened to a Florida student, 27 years old. And I'm watching this, and there's a reason I'm leading with this before we get into the Van Jones and everything else. I'm watching this. And I actually am heartbroken because this person has no future, no future. They are never, ever going to be able to produce. They'll never be able to hold a job. They'll never be able to have a normal relationship, and not because of their gender dysphoria or whatever it is, not because of any of that. You'll never be able to be outside of a toxic relationship because you are so fragile, you can't handle somebody telling you the truth. And believe me, That's what a marriage is. That's what a relationship is. A relationship, you can say, I love you. Oh, I just love you so much. I just love you. I just love you because I tingle every time we kiss. Every time I see you, it's love. No, love is when somebody sees the worst in you and still loves you and says, sweetheart, that's got to change. This is not healthy for you. Okay. That's love. That's love. The rest of it is, I don't know what it is, but it's not love. Lasting love tells you the truth. And they,
3: gosh, I'm turning into Jack Nicholson.
2: You can't handle the truth. And that's the problem. Now, I want you to listen to this. This is a guy, I don't know what the original altercation was. I think it involved a stolen car or something. Police are there, show up. They're just trying to get answers. And the guy is freaking out. Now, I'm picking this up about 3 minutes in. But I just want you to listen to his behavior.
4: What's the problem?
5: Why do you let those kids get away with this? They are not supposed to be here.
4: If you don't lower your voice, I am going to put handcuffs on you, and I'm going to take you to a Baker Act facility. Can we get another unit to deal with Jay Lee here? He is having a breakdown.
5: Shay! Shay! Just say
2: he's shouting Shay. My what name is Shay.
6: 7351.
4: Get down on the ground right now.
5: No!
4: You're about to get sprayed.
5: No!
4: Get down on the ground right now.
5: Leave me alone!
4: I can come in there.
5: Leave me alone, please!
4: Okay, are you going to calm down?
5: I'm getting my phone out. I have to film this.
4: I'm telling you. Are you going to calm down?
5: I will calm down! I will calm
4: down! You know what this is?
2: Stop for a second. He's pulling his phone out because he thinks he's being the reasonable one. He's pulling the phone out because the cop has been, you have to watch this whole video. The cop has been very reasonable the whole time. The kid just keeps getting out of control. He's like, I'm done. He's freaking out, constantly shouting about his pronouns and having a full-fledged meltdown. What you're seeing here is the thing we used to always be embarrassed about when our 3 or 4 year old did it in a grocery store, where they go spread eagle on the floor and they're like, I want Cheerios. And before you have children, you're like, my children will never behave that way. And then you have children. And then at 3 and 4 years old, they go spread eagle on the grocery store floor. And you're like, sorry, sorry. And, you know, it's bad. That's what happens to a 3 or 4 year old. This kid is 27 years old, and it's not just him. Go ahead and roll some more here.
4: What this is? I will calm down
5: when you get the pepper spray out of my face.
4: Alpha 70.
5: Leave me alone. Stop crying.
4: Yeah, lower your voice.
5: Leave me alone. Leave me alone.
2: It's tragically sad. Imagine getting a phone call telling you your adult child has been arrested and you see this video. Now you're one of two kinds of parents, I think. You're the parent that has helped create this, and so you rush in and go, the police were bad to my son. And then you're part of the problem. Or you are somebody who has tried and tried and tried, but all of society, all of school, everything else has just destroyed your child. And you've tried, and maybe you made mistakes because you didn't know what else to do. And all of the experts were saying, you've got to embrace this. You have to use the right pronouns. Otherwise, they'll kill themselves. And you had no idea what to do. But now you're seeing your 27-year-old son still in college behaving like this. And you have to know, my son's doomed. My son is doomed. He will never be able to be in a relationship. He will never be able to support himself. He will never be independent, ever. My first thought when I saw this was, where the hell are the parents? And then I thought, oh, wait. I've been that parent before that is dealing with stuff, then you're like, I don't know how to deal with it. And all the experts are telling you the wrong advice. And thank God I have God. because I might have followed them. I have sympathy for them. I have sympathy for this kid. But this isn't a one-off. We've all seen videos like this, all of it, adults collapsing emotionally because somebody disagreed with them, public meltdowns over words, people completely unable to regulate their emotions when reality doesn't conform to what they want. That's not reality. That's not the way life works. It's not the way the world works. And it's so familiar. Somewhere along the way, we have confused compassion with removing every discomfort. That's unreasonable. So we have not taught our kids how to be resilient. We've accommodated them in every step of the way. Instead of helping people develop emotional strength, we told them the world has to conform to them and keep them out of this kid. In the end of this video, you have to watch the whole video. And the kid is going to the police car, and he's like, still screaming, "You caused this. You wouldn't say the right words. You knew my buttons and you pushed all of them." This kid's doomed. He's doomed. So let me just say this. There is such a thing as reality. And you're not going to like a lot of it. And the world is full of people who will mispronounce your name. And sometimes they'll do it intentionally. They will offend you. Sometimes intentionally, sometimes not. There are people that are not going to care what you think. But learning to navigate all of that, that's what it means to be an adult. Growing up means hearing no. It means handling disappointment. It means recognizing that not every conflict requires a crisis. And not every uncomfortable feeling is an emergency that anyone should care about. And if we don't teach our kids these lessons, then when they hit 30, they're going to be just like that. How do you keep a job if every disagreement becomes a breakdown? How do you deal with your boss if every time your boss comes in and says something, you're like, I can't handle this stress? What happens? How do you live? How do you have relationships? How do you raise children? God help his children. How do you handle criticism? Solve a single problem. There is no self-control, and there's no thinking anymore. And what's sad is by telling people the hard truth, it seems like you don't care about people who struggle. But it's the opposite. Real compassion means helping people become stronger. Not convincing them that they're too fragile to handle anything. You know, I didn't even give a second thought. The arrest was not the sad part of this. It's that somewhere along the way, this 27-year-old, still in college, never developed the tools to cope with ordinary conflict. And whether that's because of parenting or school or culture or mental health or a combination of all of it, I don't know. But a society that regularly produces adults who cannot function under everyday stress should stop pretending these are isolated incidents. They're warning signs. They're warning signs. We are a society that soon will not be able to function. And if you ignore the warning signs because it's uncomfortable to ask the hard questions, these are the people who are supposedly going to be inheriting the world. What the hell do you think the world is going to be like? Let me ask you this. Why do you think communism and socialism are so popular? Because this kid cannot create. This kid cannot be responsible. This kid cannot ever earn money. Doing what? Doing what? So of course he wants free stuff. He needs free stuff. He thinks that the world owes him. The police officer trying to just figure out a situation owes him to call him by the words that he wants him called by. And he thinks it's perfectly reasonable. How do you think that kid, how is he going to function without socialism? He believes it's so easy to convince him that person has stuff that you don't have. He's taken it from you. Get it. Take it. Steal it. Vote for me and I'll protect you every step of the way. This is the grooming of useful idiots. Now, let me take you to Van Jones and to Bill Maher, who are finally waking up to how dire the situation is. We'll do that next.
6: Crap.
7: Turns out.
6: When did that get there?
7: Common sense ain't all that common. But around here, it's still standard equipment. Glenn Beck returns in a minute.

0: Let me tell you something about Medicare that nobody in Washington is going to say out loud. 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
0: Now, if you're a longtime listener of mine, you know that I have not had a lot of nice things to say about Van Jones. The two of us mellowed quite a bit over the years. I still don't trust Van Jones. I'm sure he's a fine guy. I don't know him really. We have met once in the past. He tried to convince me to come on to his show, and he wanted to talk to me. And he said, "Glenn, I'm not the guy you say." So I met him. We were in California. I've never told this story before. We were in California. Somebody in my on my staff took a picture of us. I'll have to share it with you. Took a picture of us, both of us, two guys. Neither of us had our glasses, and we're in this Airbnb in Los Angeles that I was renting. He came over to the house, and I said, "You want something to eat?" And he's like, "Yeah." And I said, "We'll just heat up." I don't remember what it was. It was in the winter. Maybe it was hot chocolate or something. I said, "We'll just heat it up in the microwave." And here's two grown men without glasses trying to figure out how do I just what does this button say, Van? It was a very real moment between us, but. I still don't know what he actually believes. So I get a lot of heat because I come out and I said, "Good for you, Van Jones. Good for you. Thank you for saying these things." And a lot of people aren't happy. Well, you're going to have to get over it. A lot of things in life are not going to make you happy. Here's what Van Jones said.
2: "I am tired of a set of people on the very far left in the Democratic Party, my party, telling us that in order for us to be progressives, we now have to believe ideas and support ideas that are completely nuts. I am a progressive Democrat. In other words, everything that's good in our party, I believe in, have believed in for a long time. Do I want universal health care, Medicare for all, whatever you want to call it? Absolutely. If you are sick, you should be able to go see a doctor. That's a good idea. But what does that have to do with supporting Hamas? What does it have to do with putting up candidates who say we should have no police, no prisons, we can't deport anybody, even if they commit rape or murder, Israel shouldn't exist? These are terrible ideas. These are awful ideas.

0: 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We'll be back.
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8: News. I'm Jack Callahan. Police and prosecutors in Germany searching for a 21-year-old man suspected of yesterday's deadly attack on a pride parade in Berlin.
9: At least one person was killed. 16 others are hurt.
8: Fox's Chan Lee Painter reports German authorities are now calling the man an Islamist extremist terrorist. Authorities say some of the wounded have life-threatening injuries. A shooting at a mall in Humble, Texas last evening leaves one person shot, others hurt, scrambling for cover, as Makina Earnhardt of Fox 26 in Houston reports.
10: Police believe that this was an isolated incident. They said there's no active threat to the public.
8: One of the victims was hospitalized and taken into surgery. Their condition not yet known. Police say one person has been detained. Everyone involved, juveniles. 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
12: Most of today will be dry, hot, and humid, highs upper 80s. A stray shower or storm possible late. A few showers around Monday morning, then drying out before another round of rain and storms later in the day. Storms could be stronger with damaging winds. Highs Monday, low 90s, and very humid. I'm WSBT 22 meteorologist Jessica Burns.
13: Right now, it's 71 degrees.
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9: Welcome to the Glenn Beck program. So Van Jones comes out and says, you know, hey, this is crazy. These Democratic Socialists and these anti-Israel people, this is going to kill the Democratic Party. And I'm like, and my first response, honestly, my first response was almost like, oh, really, Van? Really? Okay. You and change.org led a campaign to destroy me, my family, and my career because you said I was, I don't know, a Nazi or whatever, because I pointed out that anti-Semitism was going to rear its ugly head and it was going to come from the socialist side. Okay? I was crazy, so I had to be destroyed. I was crazy because I said, these are Marxists that you're dealing with. And he blames me for his loss of the job at the White House. And so he's always been mad at me because I was after him and trying to destroy his family. And well, I didn't lead a campaign. I just said what I believed was true. You led a campaign to destroy me and my family. So I was my first natural man, and natural man is the enemy of God. My first natural man, reaction was, oh, really? Whoa, about time. I don't want to be that guy. And I'm not that guy. I am thrilled that he is there because we need people like this to actually speak out. Now, my problem with Van Jones is I don't know if he believes it or not. I don't know if he's playing a game. I don't know. I think he's sincere, but I don't know. Because what I'm left with is then he doesn't know the truth about what progressivism really is. And, you know, It'd be interesting to see somebody like a Van Jones or somebody else to call me up who have called me names forever and said I was crazy. Now that it's all happening exactly the way I said it would, it'd be interesting to hear from them and say, Glenn, why? What did I miss? How did you see this? What did I miss? Because you're still missing it, Ben. You're still missing it. You say you're a deep progressive. Okay. Well, do you know what a early 20th century American progressive was? An early 20th century American progressive did not like the Constitution and the Bill of Rights. They thought we needed to move past them. Exactly what the DSA is saying now. We've got it. In fact, we have that cut. Here's the DSA talking about abolishing the Senate. Listen.
10: So you don't want to abolish the Senate, the United States Senate, because that's what Article 1 is.
11: The United States Senate is an undemocratic institution. It gives more representation to people in smaller states than to the 30 million people in California.
10: So you've got the House of Representatives, which is population driven, and then you've got the Senate. So every state, if you're a small state, you still get two senators, even though you only get maybe one congressman, in order to make all of the states have fair representation. So you say, I'm just confused.
11: When you ask normal Americans if Congress and the Senate and our political system is working for them, most people are very unhappy with the political system. And they say,
9: stop. Has nothing to do with, I'm just not going to let that propaganda go on. It has nothing to do. Yes, I say that. I say that. Senate doesn't work. Congress doesn't work. Why? It's not because it's undemocratic. It's not because the way the founders did it. It's because we're not using it the way the founders set it up. And by the way, it was you progressives that changed the makeup of the Senate. We haven't done since Woodrow Wilson. The Senate was supposed to be representing the states. They were never to be elected. They were to be elected by the legislature in each state. Their job, the job of the Congress, was hold the purse strings. They make all the decisions on money. That's why they have to be reelected every 2 years, because they know, our founders knew, if they're spending money like crazy people, you'll vote them out. Or at least that's what they thought you would do. You'll vote them out. Okay? They're the closest to you, so they have to be every 2 years. The senators were every 4 years, but you never had a say in that because they were trying to balance the people with the states. So the federal government didn't get out of control. The states were the ones. So the state of Texas, the state of New York would always send somebody in who is just watching the back of New York. Screw Pennsylvania. Screw Texas. I care about New York. I'm going to make sure it's right for New York. So they were taking the people and they were balancing it with the states. And then the president would be there to veto anything that was outside of the realm of the Constitution. That's the only reason why he was supposed to veto things. Okay. Not because he didn't like it. Not because his party wasn't for it. Was because he felt it's unconstitutional. And if he was wrong, you could go back and you could vote it back in. Then it would be kicked up to the Supreme Court and they'd have to make a decision based not on politics or whatever feel good today, or whatever they believe, but what the founders wrote in the Constitution. We haven't done that in a long time. So you want to complain about it's not working. Maybe we should try it the original way. It's kind of like, you know, it's kind of like classic Coke. They tried new Coke, didn't work. They went back to the original recipe. Imagine KFC. Some guy comes in, is like, you know what? Forget these 11 herbs and spices. I got a new recipe. It might work. Let's say it doesn't. You go back to the original recipe. But that's not what progressives do. For instance, let's take Obamacare. We were promised Obamacare was going to save everybody money. We were going to love it. Okay? It didn't save money. We told you at the beginning it wouldn't save money. And I told you at the beginning. So what they'll do is they'll be about 5 to 10 years away from this vote. And then everybody will forget what we had, and you'll forget about, wait, healthcare was a lot better in 2010 than it is now. Maybe we should go back to that or fix it from there by getting the government out of it. No. They'll say we need more government and then more government and then more government. What is that? They would call that progress. Because we're progressing to something. That's what progressivism means. We're progressing to something new. Well, what is that? And who says when to stop? The early 20th century progressives, they loved communism. Now, I give them the benefit of the doubt because they had never seen it in action. They had never seen Theodore Roosevelt. Great example. He was all for eugenics and gene splicing and whatever else we could do. All the things that we taught, listen carefully, we taught the Nazis to do. He was all for it. So was Woodrow Wilson, because they hadn't seen what it turns into. Well, now we do. Now we know communism doesn't work. Now we know socialism fails every single time. And yes, dear listener, even in Sweden and in Norway, they haven't done it since the 90s. They are more free with their business. They have more tax on everybody than we do, but less tax on the rich. Everybody pays their fair share. They don't just say, we're going to take it from the rich, because why? They realized they won't have any makers left. All the rich people, all of the doers, all the creators will leave, and then they'll be bankrupt. But that doesn't care. They don't care. They've never learned that lesson. Look at what Mamdani is doing. So progressivism, well, they loved communism. They just didn't want the blood in the streets. So they said, we'll just do it subtly, one piece at a time. We'll dismantle this system one piece at a time. And then, as I said, Van Jones, in 2008, 9, 10, 11, 12, 13, 14, 15, all the way, you come to a point to where both systems cannot survive. You come to a place where you've broken this system so much, it can't survive. And this system isn't working because it never works. And so you will blame it on the capitalist system. You'll blame it on the founders. And you'll say, we got to get rid of that. We have to do this hardcore. That's the dream of progressivism. Let me ask you, you say you're for socialism. You didn't say it there, but you are. You're for socialized medicine, socialized this, socialized that. Can you tell me about what they did in Sweden that made it work? Because you can't also be for taxing the rich, or it won't work. But do you learn that? No. So when you're progressing, who finally says stop? Who says, okay, this doesn't work? Nobody, because it's progress. You can't reverse it. You can't go the other way. Sweden did. You can't. Okay, you won't. That's the real tragedy about people who believe they're progressives. They don't understand what it was set up to do in the first place. Progressivism is the first train station. The next train station is socialism. And as Marx said and Lenin said, that's just a stop on the way to communism. You don't believe me? Well, you seem to have supported the DSA for a very long time. 51% of the board of directors of the DSA are self-avowed communists. So when you start getting into communism, why are you surprised? I'll tell you why. Because, and this is absolutely true in the world, perception is reality. You have perceived progressivism in a certain way that has limits. That's your reality. But that doesn't make it reality. It's just your reality. And you refuse to see the bigger reality. So while I commend Van Jones, you're on the right track. Now keep thinking this through. If you're sincere, keep thinking this through. I'm not sure you're sincere. The other one that did it is Bill Maher. Can we play a little bit of what Bill Maher said?
12: I mean, you get some Democrats.
13: Democrats are cowardly.
12: Yeah.
13: They're cowardly. Their party is being taken over now by, every day I hear about a new, very radical. I feel very good about, 10, whenever years ago, I did lose fans because, I wasn't going to go along with some of this crazy stuff on the left, too. I didn't change really on what I thought about the right, but just I can't sit and just not notice stuff, which people seem to want to do because it's all about my team or your team. But, there's some crazy stuff. When we're cheering for the Intifada, I'm out.
9: I remember Bill Maher mocking Dennis Prager on his show. Because he was talking about menstruation, that men can't menstruate. And Bill Maher had never paid attention to it. And this is a big problem with our friends. I'm going to address something that my sister brought up to me. And she's like, Glenn, I'm getting hammered by this new thing. And I said, I don't know if that's even true. Let me check on it. People read their own sources. And then when you put perspective with it or you correct it, they stop listening. You can't do that. You are either pursuing the truth or you might as well sit in the stands because you're cheering for a team. This is not about a team, your team, my team. This is about finding the truth so we can leave our country to our children and they'll have a better opportunity in front of them. Do you want to leave? I know you don't, but do you want to leave this country where Iran has a nuke? That thing's never solid. We're still fighting wars everywhere. We're broke as all get out. Our dollar is inflating, so everything costs more. Our kids are getting dumber and dumber because we refuse to address education. We just keep progressing. We just keep going in the wrong direction without turning around, without anyone at least half aside saying, you know what, guys, I've always believed what we're doing, but look at the results. It's not working. So what is it we're doing that isn't working? What the answer is, we have to have more of it. Well, that doesn't make any sense in any world. But you refuse to turn around. What Van Jones and Bill Maher did, I commend them. I am so glad. And not because, hey, finally they're recognizing whatever. I'm glad because if somebody that has a voice and a platform like them does not start to warn regular Democrats, these people, they don't listen to me. They listen to them. And if they start to say on regular sources that they're watching, all the Democrats are watching, and you finally have somebody stepping up and going, hey, this Intifada thing is wrong. This let's abolish the Senate. That's communism. No. If somebody like them don't say it, we're lost. I commend them and I encourage them to keep it up. Doesn't mean I agree with everything. Means I encourage them to keep it up.
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2: The problem we're facing in our housing system is that we talk about tenants and we say they have to pull themselves up by their bootstraps. They have to be responsible financially. But when we look at the landlords, we don't use those same standards. Landlords in New York have been making a 12% return on their investment on average.
3: How much should they make? What's fair for the landlord to make if you don't like 12?
2: They're complaining that 12 is not enough. And we don't think that anyone should have a constitutional right to double-digit returns on their investment. That's why we've implemented...
3: No one should have a right to a double-digit return on their investment.
2: No one has a right. That's not...
3: What are you talking about?
2: One's in that. That's not in the Constitution, but what we see is that when we implement a rent freeze...
1: Right to life, liberty, the pursuit of happiness, among other things. Have you read the Bill of Rights? 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Just because it's not written down doesn't mean you have a right. It means these are the things that stop the government, not you. You have rights.
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1: The headlines move on, but the heartbreak and terror do not. Iran and terrorist proxies continue to target Israel. Hezbollah continues to attack in the north, forcing families to live under constant threat and in shelters. But Israel is not only defending her people, she's standing on the front lines against terror that threatens all of us. Even when the news crews leave, the International Fellowship of Christians and Jews is still there, every day, on the ground, providing life-saving aid. Near Israel's borders with Lebanon, a Hezbollah drone recently struck the home of Yelena. She was widowed earlier this year, leaving her alone. She was trapped inside by the blast. Thankfully, she wasn't injured, but she remains displaced. "It's hard these days," she told one of volunteers for IFCJ, "but I don't want to leave." As Christians, we're called to stand with God's people and pray for those defending Israel and protecting the freedoms we hold dear. 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That's pray ifcj.org. 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
6: They're calling it Islamic extremist terror. I'm Jack Callahan, Fox News. The attack yesterday on a Pride event in Berlin, Germany. Authorities there searching for a fugitive suspect for the deadly attack on a crowd near Berlin's Pride Festival. It left one person dead, at least 16 others hurt. Police and prosecutors now asking for help in finding a 21-year-old suspect, whom they say hit several people with a van. They also say more people exited that vehicle, and several others were apparently stabbed, perhaps with a machete. Police warning the public to avoid direct contact with the suspect, saying he is likely to be armed and dangerous. Massive wildfires continue to ravage through France and Spain, as Fox's Janely Painter reports.
7: Crews are racing to stop major blazes from merging as dangerous conditions threaten to fuel even more fire growth. Officials warn the coming hours could be critical as strong winds, extreme heat, and dry conditions continue to hamper containment efforts. More than 250,000 people have been forced from their homes. Fires are also burning in Italy, the UK, and other parts of Europe.
6: France deploying its military, and they've shortened the famed Tour de France bike race to try and battle those fires. The White House keeping all options open in the conflict with Iran amid reports Iran's supreme leader is still looking to build a nuclear weapon.
8: For two nights in a row now, the U.S. military has not announced any strikes on Iran, while the New York Times reports that the president has set aside his plans for a massive attack for now. U.S. forces are still busy, though, in the Middle East, enforcing the naval blockade. As of Saturday, they've redirected 12 commercial vessels, disabled two that didn't comply, and boarded two to force compliance.
6: U.S. UN Ambassador Mike Waltz says President Trump is giving Iran some space as they pause attacks. 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
6: Just over 3 months from now, Americans head to the polls to elect a new Congress. Fox's Jared Halperin with a look at the current state of play.
13: The midterm elections are now just 100 days away, with control of Congress during the last 2 years of President Trump's term in the balance. Fox News polling out last week gives Democrats a clear upper hand, with voters saying Democrats can better handle income inequality, health care, the economy, foreign policy, and government spending. Republicans are hoping to turn the tide, warning of Democratic socialists winning Democratic primaries and shifting the party to the far left. At the White House, Jared Halpern, Fox News.
6: Former Maine state lawmaker Troy Jackson has secured the Democratic nomination for the U.S. Senate race in Maine. He'll face longtime GOP Senator Susan Collins in November in a race that could decide which party controls the U.S. Senate. Jackson replaces Graham Plattner on the ballot. Plattner had won the Democratic primary back in June, but withdrew from the race earlier this month following allegations of sexual assault, which Plattner denied. Maine Democrats met yesterday to choose the new Senate nominee to face Collins. Maybe time to give that old saying, an apple a day, a little competition, as Fox's Matt Murphy explains.
14: A new Penn State study suggests an avocado a day may help protect your heart, at least for adults with obesity. Researchers found that adding one avocado to the daily diet for 6 months reduced the number of harmful LDL particles in the blood, a marker linked to heart disease risk. The change was estimated to lower that risk by about 4%, even though participants didn't lose weight or see major changes in traditional cholesterol tests. Researchers say replacing less healthy foods with nutrient-rich options like avocados may be one simple way to improve long-term heart health. Matt Murphy, Fox News.
6: And I'm Jack Callahan. This is Fox News.
11: Now, from the Glass Doctor of Indiana Weather Center, here's your Storm Alert weather forecast.
15: Most of today will be dry, hot, and humid, highs upper 80s. A stray shower or storm possible late. A few showers around Monday morning, then drying out before another round of rain and storms later in the day. Storms could be stronger with damaging winds. Highs Monday, low 90s, and very humid. I'm WSBT 22 meteorologist Jessica Burns.
16: Right now at 73 degrees.
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1: Hello, America. Welcome to the Glenn Beck program. There's a lot going on in our world, but I want to spend a few minutes just talking about the Democratic Socialists of America. They released their new program, their new platform, and it's important that we go through it. And we've talked about it, how they say they want to, you know, redo the Senate. Okay, well, they want to redo a lot of things. And I've got a couple of lessons from history that I'd love to share with you so you can share with people who are talking about this platform. I'll give you some information. I don't think you're going to get anyplace else. We'll do that here in just a couple of seconds. You've heard me talk about Rough Greens and the Jumpstart Trial Bag. Well, Dr. Black has outdone himself with the Rough Greens 90-Day Challenge. A healthier, happier dog in 90 days. Guaranteed. In a couple of weeks, our dog Uno was completely different. Think about this. 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Rough Greens gives it back. 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Rough Greens makes any dog food better. So the Democratic Socialists of America have released their new platform, and their platform is called Workers Deserve More. Now, you might say, who are the workers? Well, you can ask Mamdani because he apparently knows. Well, no, actually, they asked him and it stumped him. He couldn't answer who workers were. It also commits to the organization to abolish the United States Senate, replacing the president and the Supreme Court with an executive and a judiciary chosen by and subordinate to Congress. Okay, that means that you just want to abolish the United States of America. They also want to take the largest corporations into public ownership. This is communism. Abolishing ICE, granting amnesty to all immigrants, defunding the Department of War, and eventually writing a new constitution. That's interesting. Now, their words, in their words, you know, some demands may be achievable under the current system, but complete victory, I'm quoting, requires building a new society from the ground up. Oh, well, the good news is we know how that society looks because it looks like the former Soviet Union or the current Chinese government. Now, this has been done before, and this is where the left loses. They always lose because they combine communism with radicalism and explosions and terrorism. And it's now all starting to feel an awful lot like 1968, 1969. I want to play a little clip here from the Beatles. The Beatles were asked to join this revolution, and John and Paul said, well, we'll think about it. We're going to the Himalayas right now. They went to the Himalayas and they gave the answer to the left with the song Revolution. I want to just play just a couple of seconds of this. Listen to this part of Revolution by the Beatles.

0: Okay. So in this song, they talk about you want money, but you want to give that money to people who hate? Count us out. You want a revolution? Well, we'd like to see your plan. Oh, your plan is to change the Constitution? Well, we would like to see, we'd like to change your head. You tell me it's the institution. That's what they're saying now. It's the institution itself. Well, you better free your mind instead. And if you go carrying pictures of Chairman Mao, you ain't going to make it with anyone anyhow. Now, they have a chance with Chairman Mao because no one knows who Chairman Mao really was. Or they did back then, but they don't now. He was responsible for killing tens of millions. The number might be as high as 90 million people. I can guarantee you every scholar agrees that it was at least 30 million. It might be as high as 90 million. He was a cold stone killer, but he had new ideas, and these ideas were going to work no matter who in his population had to die. Now, let me play something else. This is from Hassan Piker. This is Hassan Piker praising Chairman Mao. Listen to this.
1: With the security checkpoints, I live streamed the entire process. I got stopped by a cop who thought I was like making fun of Mao Zedong, which I never would and never will. Mao Zedong is one of the great leaders of this world. Okay. A man who changed the entire universe, the entire planet.
0: The entire universe. Wow. Okay. Stop. Now, here he is from clip from yesterday. Here he is dressed as Chairman Mao.
1: No more to Trumpism, but no more to the Democrats who compromise, who conciliate, and who betray us. No more to the fascist reactionaries, but no more to the Democrats who will collaborate and cooperate with the fascists, who will fund ICE, who will fund Stop. Israel.
0: This is exactly the way it has happened every single time. Now, the Beatles figured it out. The Beatles were like, yeah, we thought about it for a second, but you're blowing things up. You're teaching people to hate. You're praising Chairman Mao, and you say you want to change the Constitution. No. Now, they have 104,000 members, 90 endorsed candidates this cycle. More than a dozen people running for Congress. The mayor of New York City is one of them. And here's what almost nobody that has covered the story about their platform and getting rid of the Senate has mentioned. And they don't even know, I can guarantee you. America's already tried it. And not in theory. In Pennsylvania. In 1776. When the ink was drying on the Declaration of Independence, Pennsylvania's radicals wrote the most, quote, democratic constitution in the Western world. They said, we're going to have one chamber, no Senate, no governor, just an executive council of 12 chosen by and answerable to the assembly. Judges could be removed. Annual elections, term limits, open galleries, every bill printed before the people, before a vote. The guy who presided over this convention and the guy who wrote it, this might shock you, was Benjamin Franklin. This was the cutting edge of human liberty at the time. We're going to do exactly what the Democratic Socialists say they want to do now. Here's what happened. It produced a government that disenfranchised roughly 40% of the adult population in Pennsylvania. They started to require loyalty oaths. They seized property by legislative vote. They set price controls. On October 4th, 1779, an armed militia marched through the streets of Philadelphia to the house of James Wilson. He was one of the signers of the Declaration because Wilson had defended men the assembly wanted punished. You're not standing against the assembly. Wilson and about 30 others barricaded themselves inside and they fired down the street and the street fired back and six men died. And that was at the corner of 3rd and Walnut in the capital of the American Revolution, killed in a dispute between a legislature and the people it claimed to be. See, that's the deal. You claim it's for the people, it's the people's, or it's the workers, and it never is in the end. 4 years later, Pennsylvania's own Council of Censors published its review of what had gone wrong. The assembly, they found, had assumed the powers that belonged to the executive and to the courts, and over the ordinary course of business, they violated those things, and no one could stop it. James Madison read the report. He quoted it in Federalist 48 alongside Jefferson's line about Virginia's own assembly. 173 despots will be as oppressive as one, and an elective despotism was not the government we fought for. Ricky, where is it? Is it Colombia? It's not Colombia. Where is it the despot is now in South America that is...
2: Nicaragua?
0: Nicaragua, not running for re-election. Just canceled the elections, okay? It's easy to vote people in. It's really hard to vote them out, okay? This is where the Senate really came from. The Senate is written, or was written until the progressives changed it, to protect the states. And it didn't come from a love of Wyoming or, you know, Virginia. It came from Philadelphia, from bodies in the street, from the discovery that a single assembly answering only to itself is not the purest form of democracy. It's the shortest road out of democracy. Pennsylvania abolished its own constitution in 1790, 14 years after they adopted it, and they put a Senate in. Now, the Senate, and this is a part that you need to hear, the Senate is malproportioned, and Madison knew it. He wanted equal state suffrage at the convention and defended it in Federalist 62 as a compromise of necessity, not a principle, a price. Wyoming and California each get two senators at a ratio of 68 to 1. The House has been frozen at 435 since 1929. That was an act of Congress. That is not the Constitution. That was an act of Congress. Expanding it will just take a simple law. Of everything on the DSA list, the one that might be defensible, and conservatives might be the one that should propose this, maybe, because a house closer to the people is a house harder for money to buy. And it was in 1929 that this changed. Maybe we should allow the house to grow again. Public ownership, that's another thing in their platform. That's not alien to us either. Tennessee Valley Authority, the Bank of North Dakota, the Alaska Permanent Fund, Norway's oil fund, which made every Norwegian a millionaire on paper. However, Sweden actually tried the ownership plank. In 1976, the trade unions proposed the Minder plan. Buy Swedish industry gradually and share by share, put it into worker-controlled funds. It passed in 1983. Sweden repealed it in 1991 because they learned that capital doesn't wait around for an act of Congress or, you know, the reading of a bill. The rich people and the people that were actually building industries, they got out. Okay. Just like Britain, they nationalized coal. They nationalized the rail lines, steel, power in 1945. And they were standing in front of the IMF, the International Monetary Fund, with their hat in their hand by 1976. India nationalized the banks in 1969, spent a generation growing at 3.5%. Venezuela rewrote their constitution. They took their companies. They took them. They capped prices. They lost 3/4 of its economy and nearly 8 million of its own people in Venezuela. And one place the abolition argument was put directly to the voters, Minneapolis, 2021. The city where it started lost 56-44. But the plank that tells you everything is the Senate. Because Article 5 of our Constitution, written after the experiment of Philadelphia, says no state without its consent shall be deprived of its equal suffrage in the Senate. That's the only sentence in the entire document that the amendment process refuses to reach. Can't do anything. The framers protected the one thing from the future, and this is it. They knew people would try it because it had been tried before, and they saw the disaster that it was, which means abolishing the Senate requires the unanimous agreement of all 50 states, including 25 smallest, voting to make themselves irrelevant. They know that. They know that. That's why the program says we need a new constitution, because this constitution will not allow them to do it. You know, and that's the thing that socialists and communists know. When the only lawful road is closed, you're no longer talking about amending a republic. You're talking about replacing it. The founders were not protecting the powerful when they built breaks. They were protecting the farmer in a minority from the majority that was certain of itself. Every safeguard on this list exists for the same reason, because 104,000 people who are sure that they are exactly right are as dangerous as one king who is sure he's right and considerably harder to argue with. Pennsylvania found this out at 3rd and Walnut. Cost them 6 men and 14 years. We wrote it down so we wouldn't have to learn it again. They are taking us in a very dangerous path. Do not dismiss the Democratic Socialists. They are radicals that want to destroy our Constitution, the United States of America, and our way of life. More in a minute.
2: 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Raising good kids takes the same kind of love. More Glenn Beck, next.

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0: So it's the summer of 250 at the Torch, and we have been studying the Bill of Rights and giving you guides so you can teach your children the Bill of Rights and songs that go along with it that they will like to listen to over and over and over again. And it teaches them. It just pounds this, you know, what every right in the Bill of Rights is about. And there's a new study guide and song out on the Seventh Amendment. It's about your right to a jury to decide your case in civil disputes instead of just letting a judge decide. And this is such a great thing because it is actually, it shows the founders said, trust the people, not the experts. And we're losing this, that instinct, that check against the experts in governmental power. We're losing this rapidly because at its core, what it's asking you to do, the Seventh Amendment, what it's asking you to do is trust your fellow American. Do we have that anymore? Do we trust each other with our liberty anymore? And if we stop trusting each other, who do we turn to? Yeah, convenient, isn't it? We trust only the experts and the government. We can look at the deep state and complain and wonder how they got all this power, who gave it to them, but that won't get us back to the people. The first step is to restore trust, and that can start in your home, then in your community. It starts with understanding our freedoms and the stories that made them possible. We have to live up to them, become the people who are trustworthy with the liberty of others once again. And you can convince people, you know, who are convinced that clinging to the government is an answer. You can convince them to let go. Get the song and the study guide today, torch250.com. If you're already a member of the Torch, you can get it, you know, with the app or, you know, online or however you access Torch. But you can, if you want to sign up, join us now, torch250.com. It's the Seventh Amendment. And if we don't know how our Constitution works, if we don't know our right, everybody says, I got a right. They don't have any idea what they're talking about. They have no idea what they're talking about. You need to be able to defend it. You need to be able to explain.

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5: I'm Paul Stevens. An attack hours ago in Germany.
6: Police in Berlin are searching for a suspect who allegedly plowed a van through a crowd at an LGBTQ plus pride event. At least one person was killed. 16 others are hurt. Police say the suspect has ties to local Islamic groups and they believe the act was terrorism. Hundreds of thousands of people were in Berlin for that celebration.
5: Fox's Chan Lee Painter. Democrats in Maine holding a convention Saturday. They choose Troy Jackson as their U.S. Senate nominee to replace the former nominee Graham Plattner.
7: He's backed by Senator Bernie Sanders, and he was a former Republican. He switched parties in the early 2000s, shifted to independent, and also now a Democrat. He supports progressive policies like abolishing ICE.
5: And that's Fox's Alexis McAdams in Bangor, Maine. 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
0: Now, from the Glass Doctor of Indiana Weather Center, here's your Storm Alert weather forecast.
8: Most of today will be dry, hot, and humid, highs upper 80s. A stray shower or storm possible late. A few showers around Monday morning, then drying out before another round of rain and storms later in the day. Storms could be stronger with damaging winds. Highs Monday, low 90s, and very humid. I'm WSBT 22 meteorologist Jessica Burns.
9: Right now it's 75 degrees.
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0: Welcome to the Glenn Beck program. You know, I was just talking to Jason because he was doing the Torch Insider broadcast, and he read a note from one of the insiders who was talking about today's show. And could you just share that, Jason?
1: Yes, our subscriber Hair on Fire. She said that today's show is making me feel helpless. What can I do as an average, everyday American?
0: So why do you think she said that?
1: I think there's a...
0: about today's show?
1: It's an onslaught of heavy news, I believe, with, you know, the Cuban report, how they're influencing radicals in the United States, DSA growing in numbers, those kinds of topics and stories, I think.
0: So I have to tell you, when radicals win the streets, they lose the country. Because we are not a radical nation. We're not. Even though we were born as radicals, we are not. And if you remember what happened with SDS, the students, the student-led, you know, socialist Marxist group, what did they do? In 1969, they went to the Democratic Convention in Chicago at the Coliseum. And the Students for Democratic Society had 100,000 members and hundreds of chapters on campuses all over. And that's about what it's about where the DSA is at today. I think they were, what did they say, 110,000 people? So now SDS, back in 69, is the size of the DSA today. And it's the same group of people. And they gave birth to the Weather Underground, the Weathermen, all of these really, really radical people. And they showed up. And they were violent on the street. Remember, it was just a few months before that in Greenwich Village, they were assembling a nail bomb and it went off and it killed a bunch of them. Okay. They had all of these anti-war protests on the streets and, you know, there was just real problems of violence everywhere. And people were starting to get sick of it because it became obvious to the American people that this was not about the war. This was not about Nixon or Kennedy or Lyndon Johnson. This was about communism. This was about flushing the entire system, and they would take it. They saw the violence on the streets, and people realized these people are not like us. They are not like us. I have hope because this was the last time this played out in America. This was their last phase. This has grown exactly the same way it grew last time. Now it's stronger this time, or was stronger this time, because it has the corporations, and it has a lot of people on the inside of the government. But they are slowly revealing themselves, and those who are in the inside of the government, who are on the left, you have people now like Bill Maher and Van Jones, who I would have always categorized not as Democrats, but on the left. They are now coming out and saying, this got to stop. They're seeing the poison themselves, and they're pointing it out. And the more people that you get like that point it out to Democrats, the faster this thing is going to fall apart. Okay? It's not going to solve all of our problems. You're going to still have problems with people who disagree with you on the direction of the country and, you know, Donald Trump and everything else. But you're not going to be dealing with the socialist radicals, the communists who are now saying that they want to change the government. They want to change the Constitution and get rid of the presidency and the judicial process, all of this stuff. That is not what Americans want. So I have to tell you, I find great hope because I think we're in the last stage. Now it could go the other way. Believe me, it could go the other way. Let's see how these elections turn out. But it could go the other way. If they gain power and they continue to put people on the inside of this government, we're in trouble. We're in deep trouble. But I still think that it's, you know, there's a greater chance of us succeeding by far than failing. And that is because that comes from my faith in God. I've seen too many miracles, too many things that have happened that you're like, well, that should have happened that way. Donald Trump being shot, the election of 2020, it actually made us stronger. While making us weaker, it woke us up and made us stronger. COVID did the same thing, made us really, really weak, put real problems, but it woke a lot of people up and they were like, wait a minute, I don't want any of this. So everything that seems to be bad, remember, God will use everything for his will. So even the bad stuff is going to be used for good purposes. We just have to not panic. We have to have faith, and we have to do our part. You know, the secret on this is the news is about our collective problem. The news is about our country. And so when we hear these things, we think this is such a big problem. I can't do anything about it. And that's where you start to lose faith. I can't do anything about this. You can, actually, but not in the way that everybody thinks. Everybody think is, let me ask you this. Who's the most powerful man on earth today? In ways I've never even thought of as president of the United States. Who's the most powerful man on earth? Donald Trump. Do you think Donald Trump's going to be able to solve this? I don't. If Donald Trump, the most powerful man on earth, can't solve this, then it's not that it can't be solved. It's that it cannot be solved by one man. Nor should it be. See, the left will tell you, yes, one man can solve all the problems. We'll show you. Mom Donnie is saying this. We'll show you that the answer is government. Whatever the problem, government can solve it. I don't believe that. You don't believe that. The collective cannot solve problems, especially with one man at the head of it. Okay? It has to come from individuals solving their own problems in their own homes, in their own lives, and in their own communities and their own states, long before it gets to the country. And so when you feel discouraged, it's, you feel like, oh, if I only had the voice of an angel, I would shake the earth to its core. Well, you're not an angel. You don't have that voice. You weren't given that voice. Nobody was given that voice. And if God wanted somebody to have that voice, he would have given it to somebody. But they didn't. He didn't. They don't have it. So stop looking for things that you're not supposed to have. You're supposed to have the voice you have. Now, how can you use that in your own life, with your own family, in your area of influence? That's what matters. And I have to tell you, we're not any different, you and I. I can't tell you how many years I prayed for, Lord, I just need more of this. I need more information. I need more understanding. I need more talent to be able to explain this. I need more people around me so we can. No. Forgive me for my sin, Lord. I don't. Otherwise, he would have given it to me. I need exactly what I have, except I need one thing that I didn't have for a long time. I'm going to say this carefully so you understand. Humility. What we all need is humility. The Lord's not asking any of us to play the Savior. He's not asking any of us to be the guy. He's not. He's asking you to be exactly who you are. He's asking you to use the tools that you currently have. I guarantee you, everything that you need, you have. And you might be sitting here saying, well, I want to start my own business, but I don't have. But you have everything in you. Now you just have to figure out the path. And that's the hard part, because a lot of that comes with patience. A lot of that comes from just doing the right thing over and over and over again for a long time. You know, I tell my son and my daughter all the time, you don't know who's watching you. You have no idea who's going to cross your path. You're going to work and work and work, and you're going to think you have the, you know, I know exactly how it has to be, and I have to do this and I have to do that. And then when I do that, then I have to find this person, and that person is going to, no, you don't. You just have to do what you're supposed to do and do it so well that somebody is going to see it. Somebody's going to recognize. Somebody's going to walk by your path and go, oh my gosh, you're amazing. Can I help you? Because I have this tool over here, and I think if we put your chocolate with my peanut butter, we're going to make some amazing things happen. So don't be discouraged. There's really, honestly, I know what it's like to feel helpless on these subjects. I know it. But I say this because I've lived it, and I still fight it every day. I come home some days and my wife will say, how was the show today? And I'll just shake my hand. Another show of saying the same stuff and not making any difference. And that's wrong. That's wrong. But that, if you recognize that that's wrong in my life, it's wrong in your life too. It's wrong. I know this sounds so stupid. It sounds so stupid. It doesn't sound stupid. It sounds like, oh, I know. But I'm looking to make a real difference. Mm-mm. The biggest difference you will make will be done within the four walls of your home. The biggest difference that you can make will be with your children, teaching them, guiding them, raising them, doing all the things that you know. I can't tell you how many regrets I have. I'm like a regret machine. It's I hate it. It's one of my worst qualities is I beat myself up all the time for things that I missed, I should have done, I didn't do. It's usually not things I did. It's things I failed to do. And, you know, watching my kids now at their age, I'm like, oh, I should have done more of the. And my wife and I just have to remind each other every day. We did the best we could at the time. And she'll point out, well, no, we didn't. There were times that, no, honey, but yes, you're right on that. But there were times that we were both so beaten and so tired that that was the best we could do. Again, I'm preaching to the choir. So don't beat yourself up. Just do the best you can do today. And know that if you're doing that, the Lord multiplies. And everything works out. The answer is not one person. It's not one movement. It is one person doing the right thing in the smallest of ways. And when a whole buttload of us do that, the whole world changes. The whole world changes. If the president of the United States is not the guy to fix this, then you know the answer. And honestly, again, the Lord only picked one savior. God picked one savior. We have him. Stop looking for saviors on the horizon. You are the one in your own life. You're the one in politically speaking and fixing our nation. You're the one that will make all the difference.
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8: Hey man, Casey Hendrickson here. I know you're used to me kind of being animated and amped up during these live endorsements, but I actually just want to sit down and talk to you about something. 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
10: There's some great responses to what we just talked about from Torch Insiders. And we're having a debate on whether, you know, be optimistic. One somebody just said, Glenn, well, your solution is be optimistic. That's not my solution. If that's what you're getting from the show, then I'm not doing my job. And I'll have to find another way to reach out. Because if you think that's the answer I'm giving you every day, my answer that I'm giving you every day is, A, we've been here before. I never believed that, but I do now because I know history. We've been here before. There are solutions, but the solutions are not radical in nature. They are return to the roots in nature. Learn history. Stay close to God. 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
13: A timeout. I'm Paul Stevens, Fox News. Officials say U.S. strikes against Iran have paused, at least for now. Fox's Trey Yingst in Tel Aviv.
14: The White House is making clear the military option remains on the table as President Trump considers solutions that are both using force and diplomacy. White House Communications Director Stephen Chung told Fox News Digital that President Trump has always been consistent in saying he prefers a diplomatic solution, but he continues to retain all options if Iran continues terrorist activities in the Strait of Hormuz or against allies. Chung went on to say it would be wise for Iran to work towards a negotiated deal. Otherwise, they know what will happen. The U.S. naval blockade remains in effect as the economic pressure is being felt inside of Iran.
13: This as negotiators continue to press forward with peace talks, as Iran says its officials have held several rounds of talks with Oman about the Strait of Hormuz over the weekend. German authorities canceling a popular Pride festival Saturday. This after a car ran through the festivities.
15: Police in Berlin are searching for a suspect who allegedly plowed a van through a crowd at an LGBTQ plus pride event. At least one person was killed. 16 others are hurt. Police say the suspect has ties to local Islamic groups and they believe the act was terrorism. Hundreds of thousands of people were in Berlin for that celebration.
13: And that is Fox's Chan Lee Painter. Cops say they again have ID'd a suspect. Still no arrest just yet. A raging wildfire in southwest France forcing the evacuation of 55,000 people overnight Sunday. That brings the total number forced out of their homes to a staggering 220,000 in one region alone. Flames creeping ever closer to the famed wine city of Bordeaux. Neighboring Spain, by the way, also overseeing its own fire evacuations on the country's East Coast. 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
28: Now, from the Glass Doctor of Indiana Weather Center, here's your Storm Alert weather forecast.
29: Most of today will be dry, hot, and humid, highs upper 80s. A stray shower or storm possible late. A few showers around Monday morning, then drying out before another round of rain and storms later in the day. Storms could be stronger with damaging winds. Highs Monday, low 90s, and very humid. I'm WSBT 22 meteorologist Jessica Burns.
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31: 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Whether your account goes up or down, whether they call you once, maybe they call you 12 times, whether they have a tax plan for you or not. And here's the part that should make you truly pause. Studies show that most investors have no idea, zero idea, what they're actually paying their advisor in dollar terms. They know the percentages. They don't know the check. Now, I would argue they don't even know the percentages. Mm-hmm. We have seen research studies where they have shown that the average individual is more likely to know what they're paying for streaming media services than what they're actually paying their financial advisor or what they're paying in mutual fund fees and expenses. So that's my argument. But today, we're here to change that. By the end of the show, you're going to know exactly what questions to ask, exactly what to look out for on your investment statements, and exactly what you should be getting in return for every dollar that you're paying.
0: Hey, everyone. Welcome to Retire with Purpose. I'm Marshall Johnson, certified financial planner, practitioner, and vice president of Howard Bailey Financial, alongside here with Casey Weed, CEO of Howard Bailey Financial, also a certified financial planner. Casey, it is great to be here. And I have to say that opener is going to hit home with a lot of people, because if we're being honest, most people do not know how much they're paying their advisor, especially not in dollars.
31: Absolutely. And, you know, Marshall, I think that's the majority, right? The majority are going to fall into this bucket. And we ask this question of almost every new client that walks through the door, everyone that walks in, visits with our team. We want to know what you think you paid last year in advisory fees, like in actual dollars, not percentages, because it's important to know what the actual dollar amount is. And I would say, I don't know what you would say. I feel like somewhere between 1 and 10 can probably tell us. Maybe 2 in 10 can actually tell us what they're paying. At least I'd say 1 in 10 in a dollar amount. Probably maybe 3 out of 10 in a percentage.
0: Most people know the percentage.
31: Yeah. This show, it's not about blaming people today. The financial industry has simply designed it so that you don't notice. The fee comes out as a percentage automatically, quarterly, monthly, in the fine print of a statement, where most people are only going to glance at it. It's not accidental that it works that way either.
0: Casey, we talk to a lot of people who are coming in for, you know, a second opinion. Would you say that's a common reaction, the surprise they see with when you see the real number?
31: Yeah, it happens constantly. And honestly, the fee itself is almost never the biggest issue, right? We don't have investors coming in, working with an advisor, and they're coming in primarily because they're frustrated with the cost. It's the feeling that follows it when someone sees in dollars and cents what they've actually been paying, say $18,000 a year, $25,000 a year. It's a very real number on a large portfolio. And then they think back on the service they received, the calls that didn't get returned, the plan that never got updated. And that's where the conversation gets serious. And that's exactly why we're having this conversation today. Not to make everyone feel foolish, because again, this is by design. It's not your fault, but to give you the tools to ultimately be informed in the way that you should be as a consumer of your own financial future. That's what we are doing here at Howard Bailey every single day.
0: So, Casey, let's start at the beginning. Walk me through how a fee structure at your typical advisory firm actually works, because I think the percentage thing is genuinely confusing to a lot of people.
31: Yeah, I'm happy to do that. But most traditional advisors charge what's called an AUM fee. Assets Under Management, an AUM fee, Assets Under Management. You've probably heard this phrased in a television ad as, we make more when you make more.
0: Yeah.
31: Right? That is an AUM fee. That is a fee just as typical financial advisors charge in the industry. It's the norm today. And that's typically somewhere between maybe 0.75%, 1.5% per year, depending on the firm and the size of your account. These are all factors to take into consideration. And that sounds very small when you say it out loud, you know, 0.75%, 1.5%, 1%. You know, who's going to argue about 1%? But we have to make it real. If you have $750,000 invested, which is right in the mid-range of many of our listeners, and your advisor charges 1%, that's $7,500 a year, about $600 a month. So ask yourself, What did you receive for that $600 a month? Did you have a comprehensive financial plan that was updated this year? Did someone sit down with you and specifically look at your tax situation, how you're going to file for Social Security, your Medicare enrollment, review your estate planning documents? Did you get a written income plan showing you where your money is coming from every month in retirement and how long it's going to last? Because if the answer to those questions is, not really, or I don't know, I'm not sure, then you're paying for services that you may not be receiving.
0: Yeah, I think most people here are going to go, well, but Casey, surely the advisor's doing something for that fee, right?
31: Yeah. Are they picking good funds? Are they handling allocations? Isn't that what the fee covers? And it's a great question. Here's the honest answer. For most people near or in retirement, investment management alone is the least valuable thing your advisor does. And yet that's what most people say. Well, I'm paying for investment management. That's the least valuable thing that they should be providing you or that they should be doing. And I'll tell you why. We did an internal analysis across a number of client portfolios that came into us from other advisors. And in the vast majority of these cases, these portfolios were invested in broadly diversified funds. They were essentially doing the same thing as holding a low-cost index fund, but they're charging an advisory fee that was layered on top. Mm-hmm. I see this time and time again because we'll audit the performance of the portfolio. We overlay it with the S&P 500, and I'd say the majority, 7 times out of 10, we're going to see that portfolio performance almost perfectly tracks the S&P 500, but it doesn't make quite as much when the S&P 500 goes up, and it loses more when the S&P 500 goes down because they're paying an advisory fee. Mm-hmm. And I tell those folks all the time, I say, look, you don't have to hire us, but you definitely don't need to be paying an advisory fee. If this is how your portfolio is going to be managed, you'd be better off eliminating the 0.75%, the 1.5%, the $10,000, $20,000, $30,000 a year that you're paying, and simply buy the index fund. Mm-hmm. You would be better off doing that because the advisor isn't adding any alpha. They were only adding one thing. They were adding cost. And what actually moves the needle in retirement is not whether you own fund A or fund B. It's usually not about outpacing the stock market. What moves the needle the most in retirement is all about tax strategy and your Social Security timing, your estate planning documents, your income plan. Is it written? Do you understand it? Do you know how much you can spend every month and not run out of money? Can you spend with confidence? That's retirement planning. And if your advisor isn't doing all of those things, if they're just managing your investments, calling you a couple times a year, saying, should we buy this stock? Should we sell that stock? The fee question becomes a very legitimate one.
0: Yeah. And so I think naturally, listeners are going to be thinking, so what should someone be getting for that fee? If somebody's listening right now paying 1%, do we have a checklist we can give them?
31: Yeah, I'd give you 5 things. I got a 5-layer checklist, MJ.
0: Okay.
31: And every client we serve, they get all 5. And I would argue that every client at any firm paying an advisory fee, you deserve all 5 in this day and age. If we rewind the clock and we're sitting here back in the 90s, sure, maybe you've got a broker that's calling you to help you figure out what stocks to buy and sell. Sure. This is a new world. You deserve more value. The industry has changed. So let's get to number one. So number one, a written retirement income plan, not just some graph, not a projection on some slide, but a written plan that shows you month by month where your income comes from in retirement, how much it's going to change over time, and what happens to your accounts at different ages in black and white. Something that you can actually hold in your hands at the end of the meeting and review with your spouse, review with your advisor, review with your kids. So that's number one. Number two, a tax strategy. And you could argue this should be number one, but look, without income in retirement, you don't have retirement. So we have to have that written income plan. And number two, we have to have a tax strategy. The majority of people are retiring with a tax time bomb. So what do you need? You need someone to defuse that tax time bomb. Specifically, you need someone who is looking at your IRA, your Roth IRAs, your 401ks, your 457s, all these different retirement accounts, your Social Security, your estimated income in retirement, and you have to have a plan to minimize what the IRS is going to get of those dollars over time. You shouldn't just have someone that's filing your taxes. You know, that's sure. likened to someone that's just managing your investments. They're just doing something automatically for you. They're doing nothing proactively in short order to make sure you have more money in your pocket. Your tax strategy should be a strategy, not a filing every year.
0: It should be proactive, not just reactive.
31: 100%. So we have number one, a written retirement income plan. Number two, a tax strategy. Number three, a Social Security analysis. I mean, like this Social Security decision, if you get it wrong, could cost you hundreds of thousands of dollars in retirement. So you need a Social Security analysis, not just, hey, take it at 62 or wait till 70.
1: Delay to 70.
31: There's no analysis going on there. They're just repeating what they've heard is the best thing to do. You know what? It's probably not going to be there. You want it now. Just go ahead and take it at 62. Well, you know what? You're going to get more out of Social Security if you delay it till age 70. It should be a specific recommendation that's based on your health, your spouse's situation, your other income sources, your tax situation, and the math of your unique personal financial situation. That brings us to number four. So number four is an estate plan review. Look, we're all going to die. And along the way, some of us are going to become incapacitated. If you're in retirement, you have to have an estate plan. You need a will. You might need a trust. Beneficiary designations need reviewed. Your healthcare and financial powers of attorney need to be in place and reviewed on a regular basis. They have to be current. One of the things you may be unaware of, if your power of attorneys are more than even 2 years old, typically 2 to 5 years old, they may not be accepted by your average financial institution.
0: Wow.
31: So these things need to be reviewed and updated on a regular basis. We have to confirm what they do and if they're doing what you think they're going to do. Are they going to be effective for you in retirement? That brings us to number five, a long-term care conversation. What is your plan at all if one of you needs significant care? This isn't an optional thing. This is one of the largest financial risks in retirement, and it's the one, quite honestly, most financial advisors completely avoid altogether. Most individuals are completely avoiding this conversation altogether, but it is often one of the few things that we can see completely destroy a retirement. So to review, number one, a written retirement income plan. Number two, a tax strategy. Number three, a Social Security analysis. Number four, an estate plan. Number five, a long-term care conversation. And if you're receiving all five and you feel like your advisor is genuinely your partner, then 1% may be a fair price. If you're getting investment management and a birthday card, it's probably not.
0: That's a checklist that everybody can use, go home tonight and use. And one thing I'll add, Casey, you know, at Howard Bailey Financial, we put this on the screen. Literally, we have large monitors in our meeting rooms where we walk clients through their living, breathing plan in front of them. We can change assumptions in real time. What if one more year before I delay Social Security? You know, we can run those simulations. We can use different inflation forecasts. We can spend more money in different years. We model it. They can watch it. There's no mystery.
31: Yeah, exactly. There shouldn't be, because look, an informed client is a confident client, and a confident client typically enjoys the retirement a little bit more than the alternative. That's the whole point.
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0: 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I'm Marshall Johnson, Vice President of Howard Bailey Financial and fellow CFP professional. Casey, before the break, we talked about the checklist, what clients should be getting. I'd love to hear a story, you know, maybe someone who came to you and was in that situation and how did things change?
2: Yeah, well, you know, I think about this often. And so it takes me back to someone, we're going to call them Barb and Frank.
0: Okay.
2: So Barbara, we got Frank today, not the real names. They just came to us here about 3 years ago. And Frank was 68. Barbara was 65. 68, 65, kind of a typical age of new families that we end up working with.
0: Sure.
2: And they had been with the same advisor for 14 years. Marshall, that's not quite as long as you and I have been together, but that is 1 year shy of how long my wife and I have been together.
0: Wow.
2: And so this couple, Barb and Frank, they had done very well for themselves. They had just under $900,000 saved between their 401k in Frank's name and then Barb's IRA. They had some taxable accounts too. On paper, everything looked great. But when they sat down with us, and this took us about 15 minutes into our first visit, what we found was significant. Number one, they didn't have an income plan. They were pulling money from their accounts whenever they needed it, just kind of haphazardly. No strategy for which account to pull from first. No tax optimization. They were drawing from their IRA early and leaving taxable accounts completely untouched. The exact opposite of what they should have been doing. And that mistake alone was costing them roughly $8,000 to $10,000 every year in unnecessary taxes. Now, number two, Frank was already taking Social Security. He had started at 62, and he had permanently reduced his monthly benefit by about 30%.
0: Right.
2: But nobody ever walked him through the math of waiting. Nobody had shown him what delaying even 2 years would have meant for Barb's survivor benefit if he passed first. Number three, their beneficiary designations on two of their accounts, believe it or not, were completely wrong. Frank had listed his first wife.
0: Oh.
2: He had been remarried for 11 years, but they never updated the beneficiary designation. And if Frank had passed away before they walked into our office, a significant portion of their assets would have gone to someone who is no longer in their life because
0: Yikes.
2: They had updated their will, but they did not update their beneficiary designations. Your beneficiary designations supersede your will. I want you to sit with that for a moment. 14 years with an advisor, $900,000. And three significant, very correctable problems that nobody had caught. And we fixed all three. We built them a written income plan, optimized their withdrawal strategy, updated every beneficiary designation, reviewed their estate documents. We modeled Barbara's survivor income in three different scenarios. And Frank called me about 8 months later. He said, look, we slept through the night. We haven't slept through the night in 4 years.
0: Wow.
2: And he realized, and I just didn't realize how much that had been weighing on them until he made that phone call. He didn't realize how much that had been weighing on him until he had actually made those changes. About 8 months later, it really hit him. You know, it was about not knowing. The uncertainty was a problem. The plan was the cure. There's still clients. We have Barbara. She just turned 68. She's taking piano lessons. Frank bought a fishing boat out there catching his bass. And that's what retirement's supposed to look like.
0: Man, that story, you know, that moment with the beneficiaries, that gives me chills because, you know, it is is something that can be easy to overlook, but the consequences there are enormous.
2: Yeah. Yeah. I say what we need to do is we just need to look at the actual numbers, because in my experience, I've been doing this for a long time. The fear of running out of money and the reality of running out of money, they're very different things for most of the people that we work with. It's a framework that I use that I think can be very helpful. If you have $500,000 saved and you're getting about $2,400 a month in Social Security, which is right around the average for a couple, you need your savings to cover roughly $30,000 to $40,000 a year in additional income. At a conservative 4%, just 4% distribution rate, $500,000 generates $20,000 a year in income. Add Social Security, and you're very likely to be in good shape, even accounting for inflation, even accounting for some healthcare costs. Now, I'm not saying that everybody's situation is the same. There are people who come to us with real gaps in their plan. And for those people, we have real strategies, Social Security optimization, Roth conversion planning, income guarantees, long-term care planning. But the majority of people we sit down with, they're better positioned than they actually think. They've been frightened into believing they need more than they actually do. And that fear has cost them years of enjoying their hard-earned savings.
0: All right, Case, but what about someone who heavily invested in the market right now and they're worried about a significant downturn? That's a very real concern, especially for someone who may be, you know, say 5 years out from retirement or just stepping into retirement.
2: That's real, man. That is a real concern. And that is what is called in the biz, as you would say, sequence of returns risk. Mm. The risk of a major market decline right at the moment you start pulling money out. It is simply one of the most damaging things, if not the most damaging thing, that can happen to a retirement portfolio, but it is completely manageable with the right structure. This is what we do, and this is something we literally draw out on our monitors. That when you come in to visit with us in the office, we walk you through a financial house. We like to build your financial dream home. We create a safe foundation, money that is not in the market, that generates predictable income regardless of what the S&P 500 does on any given day. That might be a money market account, a CD ladder, certain fixed annuities. On top of that foundation, you have a moderate layer and then a small growth layer for the long term. So when the market drops, you pull from the foundation. Your growth money has time to recover. You never have to sell at a loss. But most people, they don't have that structure. Right. You have everything in one big account that's in the market. And when the market drops, you either panic or you pull money at exactly the wrong time. That's not a market problem.

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2: Now, from the Glass Doctor of Indiana Weather Center, here's your Storm Alert weather forecast.
3: Most of today will be dry, hot, and humid, highs upper 80s. A stray shower or storm possible late. A few showers around Monday morning, then drying out before another round of rain and storms later in the day. Storms could be stronger with damaging winds. Highs Monday, low 90s, and very humid. I'm WSBT 22 meteorologist Jessica Burns.
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6: 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I'm Marshall Johnson, Vice President of Howard Bailey Financial and fellow CFP professional. It's time for the mailbag, our Q&A segment. You know, quick reminder, we answer these in general terms only because we do not know the specifics of your situation, which is exactly why you should call us. First question comes into us, says, I'm 64 years old and still working. My husband retired 2 years ago. We've been going back and forth about when I should take my Social Security. Everyone says something different. Can you give me a straight answer, Casey Weed?
0: Oh, I love this question. And trust me, look, I understand your frustration. Nobody likes going back and forth, especially between your spouse. I've been there before. And it happens, right? If it comes to your Social Security, it's going to happen because everyone seems to say something different. Everyone gives you a different answer, including some well-meaning radio hosts. So let me give you the principle and the honest caveat at the same time. Here's the principle. So the principle, for every year that you delay Social Security past your full retirement age, for most people that's currently 67, your benefit increases by how much, Marshall?
6: Yeah, it's approximately 8%.
0: 8%, and that is guaranteed. Mm. That's guaranteed. It's a risk-free 8% return. Now, in today's environment, it's a pretty good deal,
6: pretty exceptional.
0: And for the higher earning spouse in particular, the one with that larger benefit, maximizing that benefit matters enormously, not always for them, but for the surviving spouse. Because when one of you passes, the smaller check goes away. Only the larger check remains. So if your husband has a smaller benefit and you have the larger one, your benefit is effectively the survivor income plan for your household. And that's what a lot of

0: individuals miss when it comes to Social Security benefits is remembering which one of those two benefits is going to go away first. If both of you, imagine this, if both of your benefits are roughly the same, let's say they're both fairly substantial, you're both getting $3,000 a month, you have $6,000 a month in income in retirement, one of you passes away, you lose half of your Social Security income, half of your income in retirement. That's a big deal.
1: That's a big deal.
0: If you have wider gaps between those two, you have a lower benefit and you have another benefit that's much larger than the other one. Well, losing one of those two, say you have one that's $4,000 a month, one that's $2,000 a month, not as big of a deal, right? You didn't lose half your income if one of the two of you passes away. However, if you didn't maximize the larger of those two benefits, it also cost you as well.
1: Mm-hmm.
0: Here's the caveat, the gap. The right answer for you does specifically depend on your health history, your family longevity. If you tell me how long you're going to live, I'll tell you exactly when to take Social Security.
1: Right,
0: but
1: down to the
0: that
1: day.
0: Number's usually hard to hit. Mm-hmm. It matters. Your husband's Social Security situation matters. Your other income sources matter. Your tax bracket matters. And whether you have a gap between when you stop working and when you want Social Security to start, that matters too. So all of these variables, they change the calculation significantly. And the line that I hear sometimes is, everyone should wait until 70. That's simply not, that's just not true. That's not a fact. That's not something that sounds good, is easy to say. Maybe it's even controversial in some circles. For some people, starting early is actually the right move. You actually end up with more money in your accounts over time. It's not always about how much you get from Social Security.
1: Right.
0: It's about how much of your assets you preserve over your lifetime. And the only way that you can possibly know which camp that you're in, do you file early, file late, somewhere in between, is you have to have someone that does the math, actually run the numbers for your specific situation. That's a conversation that we have with clients all the time. And it's part of every planning engagement we do.
1: Yeah, I think you bring up an interesting point that sometimes taking early is the move for a lot of families, and that is sometimes controversial. But one thing I'll add is this is a decision that you make one time. You cannot undo your Social Security start date, so the cost of getting a second opinion is zero. The cost of making the wrong call could be tens of thousands of dollars over your retirement. The math is pretty clear. Call or text the keyword CALL, C-A-L-L, to 877-771-5724 if that question hits home. Second question here, Casey. This person writes, I have about $800,000 saved mostly in my 401k. My advisor has me mostly in stocks because he says I need that growth to beat inflation. But I'm 66, slightly terrified of a big market drop. Am I thinking too conservatively, or is my gut correct?
0: Look, I think your gut deserves a little credit. Our guts always deserve the credit, and they don't get the credit that they're due quite often. And that's not just because – it's not because stocks are wrong. There's nothing wrong with investing in stocks. It isn't that. It's because the reasoning deserves to be examined a little closer. So here's the principle. In retirement – you do need some growth exposure, right? We still need growth. We're going to be retired for decades. So we need some growth. Inflation is real. It erodes purchasing power over a 20 or 30 year retirement, and a portfolio that is entirely in cash or bonds will lose ground. It might be safe, but it's going to safely lose to inflation. So your advisor isn't wrong that growth matters in retirement.
1: Yeah.
0: But here's the gap. The question is not growth versus no growth. The question is how much volatility, how much of those ups and downs, the swings in the markets can you absorb given when you need this money and how it's currently structured. At 66 with $800,000, the issue isn't whether you need growth. The issue is whether you have enough money in safe, stable, accessible accounts to weather a 20 or 30% market decline without being forced to violate the number one rule of investments. If you sell equities at a loss, you're violating that rule. The number one rule is we buy low and sell high. You want to make sure you don't violate that, because if you don't have that buffer, if everything is in the market, everything's in the stock market, then a downturn in year one or two of retirement could permanently damage your income for the next 20 years. You really truly could be running the risk of running out of money in retirement. So inflation won't much matter anyways, at that point. The answer to your question, am I too conservative or is my gut right? I genuinely cannot tell you without seeing your full picture. But what I can tell you is that the structure of your portfolio, it matters more than the allocation percentage to stocks or bonds. And that's a conversation worth having.
1: Oh, man. I had a great conversation with a couple up in our South Bend office the other day, and they were really concerned about kind of what this gentleman's talking about. Like they're scared to death of inflation. I mean, it's reasonable, right? You know, you look at the cost of just about everything today feels a little out of control. And so they're worried about getting enough growth. But once we ran the projections case, once we put it up on the big board, once we put it on the screen, I inflated their spending for the rest of their life at a degree in which they're probably never, ever going to be spending this much money. But what we were able to solve for was their required rate of return. And this is a really important number based upon their age, the amount of money they had saved for retirement, and how old they were. We now understand that their required rate of return was like 2.5%, even with this inflation running wild. So that gave them the confidence to know that they don't have to take a lot of risk at this point. They don't have to hit home runs in the stock market or get the next big IPO that's going to the moon. They just have to outpace 2.5% from a real return perspective.
0: I just had a couple that turned, it's 70, 66 years old. So he's 70 and they're spending $40,000 a month. Okay. So they're spending $500,000 a year. If we just use a standard rate of inflation at 3%, then by the time they're 90, they're spending $1 million a year. Wow. And obviously, that's unrealistic, right? That I don't even think it doesn't take a math genius to know that that's not going to be the case, because they're not going to be doing the things when they're 90 that they're doing today that it takes to spend $500,000 a year. Everybody's different, but for most individuals, man, that's what the research shows us. We've had Dr. David Blanchett, head of Morningstar Research, on the Retire with Purpose podcast multiple times, and he's talked us through the retirement research. The retirement research that is actually illustrating to us that your average retiree is actually going to spend less over time, even after adjusting for inflation. You know, but it does matter how much you're actually spending and how much of that spending is discretionary. If you're spending $500,000 a year, then you're probably going to experience a decline in your spending after factoring in inflation that might be negative 5% per year.
1: Yeah.
0: It might be negative 10% per year. But if you are someone that is spending $40,000 or $50,000 per year, there's not a lot of discretionary spending going on.
1: Yeah.
0: Most of your bills that you have today at age 70, they're still going to be there when you're 85 or 90 right. years old. You might experience roughly a doubling in your expenses due to a 3% inflation rate over your retirement.
1: Yeah.
0: So that is just how unique inflation is, and it's not typically treated as a unique aspect of financial planning with most financial advisors. They're simply inflating your spending based on past inflation rates, the 100-year, 30-year history of inflation rates, and fearing you into taking more risk quite often than you actually need.
1: Yeah, and understanding your spending as a listener, understanding how you and your family spends is really important to that conversation about inflation, as you alluded to, Case, and it really helps you understand.
0: Like, no, I just laugh because when you say that, it makes me think of, not just one scenario, but one scenario in particular came into mind, and they were inflating their mortgage payment. And so is your mortgage
1: variable
0: inflation adjusted? Yeah. No, it's a 30-year fixed. And then why are we inflating roughly half of your monthly spending?
1: Wow.
0: You know, there's no reason to inflate that, but that is just an example of how this blanket treatment happens when someone's building a quote unquote financial plan. You have to dig into your unique spending patterns, what you're spending money on, how much you're spending, because inflation is going to impact all of us differently. Your healthcare spending is going to inflate at a higher rate than you're spending on entertainment. And that's an obvious example.
1: Yeah, and I think that's good for people to hear, and it's worth repeating that inflation may not be your biggest threat in retirement, because your spending does naturally decline over time. That doesn't mean the first 10 years of retirement you're not going to be doing more things or taking more trips or bucket list things, but it's not going to be a straight line, like you said, Case. Like, a lot of financial planning software will just use straight line 3 or 5% inflation, and those numbers get very large very quick.
0: Yeah.
1: All right, we got one last question. This person writes, "Hey Casey, my mother is 82 and still has about $300,000 in her IRA. She has no plans to touch it and wants to leave it to me and my brother. What should we be thinking about?"
0: It's a really good question, really smart question, and it's a good question to be asking right now, not later. So here's the principle. Your inherited IRAs, money that you and your brother receive after your mother passes. These IRAs are going to be governed by rules that have changed significantly over the last decade.
1: Yeah.
0: With what was known as the Secure Act and the Secure Act 2.0, you no longer have the option of stretching distributions out over your lifetime. Okay, so they created the Secure Act, which was about securing the retirements of Americans. And yet what it did was cause even greater taxation on Americans' IRAs. So be careful when you hear phrases, when an act is labeled, you have to dig in a little bit deeper to the fine print. Now, in most cases, you have to withdraw the entire balance within 10 years. And those withdrawals are taxable income to you at your highest marginal tax rate in what are likely your highest earning years. So if your mother has $300,000 in her IRA and you and your brother each get half of that IRA, so you each have $150,000, maybe it grows too, so you each have at least $150,000, that has to come out over 10 years. That's roughly $15,000 a year, not even accounting for growth that happens on that IRA. And that $15,000 a year, where's it go? It gets stacked right on top of any other income that you have. So what is that going to do to your tax bracket that could push you into a higher bracket than you'd expect?
1: Mm-hmm.
0: Here's the gap. There may be strategies that your mother can take now, depending on her income, her health, her other assets, mm-hmm. that can reduce the tax burden before that inheritance actually happens. That could be Roth conversions. It could be strategic distributions. It could be charitable giving strategies. For instance, our IRAs will be left to a charitable remainder trust. Mm-hmm. Why? Because that allows our children a lifetime income. It doesn't force distributions out over a 10-year window. They can take income for a lifetime by leaving the IRA to a charitable remainder trust. Then the remainder ends up passing on to a charity, but they'll end up with actually more dollars, and we'll get more out of those IRAs by leaving the balance to charity than if we would have just left it outright to the kids. So this is just one example of a lot of different strategies that could be used.
1: Yeah. And when I hear this question, I think about our earlier segment in the show where we were talking about, you know, you're paying for an advisor. What are you receiving for that? And one of the things we talked about was proactive tax planning. And I think this is a conversation that I would love to have with you, your sibling, and your mother in the same room, where we could take a look at mom's tax return and try to understand all of her other sources of income and where she's coming in. And what we may find is that she's got additional wiggle room to take additional distributions. Now, she's of required minimum distribution age, so she's got to take a minimum distribution, and that's kind of the most that a lot of people want to take. They don't want to take more than what's required. But there may be some advantages to mom actually filling up her tax bracket. She may have wiggle room. She may have $12,000, $15,000 of wiggle room where you could pull it out at a lower tax rate than what you and your sibling may be taxed at down the road. But we don't know until we run the math and we run the numbers and we kind of look at everybody's situation. But these are the types of questions, Case, that I love so much, because they're so specific, and we have to really dig into all the different aspects of this to give a really good answer.
0: I've seen situations where mom is actually giving money to charity every year, but and also taking a required minimum distribution and then giving it to charity.
1: Mm-hmm.
0: Instead, use the QCD rules to send the RMD amount, or that amount that they're actually giving to charity, send that amount to charity. So it's never taxable, and preserve some of those other after-tax dollars that you have. There's a litany of different strategies, and whether any of these strategies that we just touched on make sense for her is something that requires a full look at her situation, as Marshall laid out there. The most important thing that I would say is that you should not be waiting until after she passes to think about this. And you're clearly not. You're getting ahead of this. You're starting to think through these things. You're thinking through your options. but you have to really sit down and get an assessment. You won't be able to just take what we have said here and put it into action. I implore you, really do not do that. This is not advice. It is insight that should help guide you towards doing a deeper analysis of your situation. And you're in a, you have a planning window right now.
1: You've got time.
0: You're getting ahead of it. Mm-hmm. So go ahead. Let's take some action. Put together a plan while she's here. And a lot of these options that we're laying out, and we haven't even covered all of the options, but all of the options, they're still open right now. In the future, I can promise you they won't be. Yeah. But what we know is today we can do something. Next year, will we have those same options? I don't know. Tax rules change all of the time. Will mom still be here? We need to make those decisions as soon as we possibly can.
1: And you touched on this earlier too, Case. This isn't a set it and forget it type thing. The Secure Act just came along. You don't know when the next act is going to come along. So this is something that we have to do proactively over time. As you touched on, you're inside of that planning window. Now is the time to take action. And that's kind of been the theme of our answers today, really. The window matters. The decisions you make in the years before and in early retirement matter. They compound. Getting them right early is worth far more than fixing them later. To submit your question for future mailbag, please visit howardbailey.com and click the green conversation button at the bottom right corner. And to get your specific question answered, not on a radio, but in a real conversation with our team, call or text the word CALL, C-A-L-L, to 877-771-5724.
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0: I want to close today with something that I heard years ago and I've never forgotten it. George Bernard Shaw. Quote from George Bernard Shaw. If you don't know who George Bernard Shaw, look this fellow up. He said, "You don't stop laughing when you grow old. You grow old when you stop laughing." Ooh. And look, I think about that a lot in our line of work, because retirement at its best, it's not about money. It's about what money makes possible. That trip that you finally take, the grandkids you finally have time for, the time with your spouse that you lost out on, the hobby that you set aside for 30 years that you can finally pick back up and enjoy, that Tuesday afternoon when you have nowhere to be and you're exactly where you want to be. And guess what? The reality is that money is the foundation. The plan is the structure. But what we're really building, what we're really fighting for, is your freedom, your time, your peace of mind, and the ability to say yes to the things that matter and stop worrying about the things that don't. If you don't have that yet, if retirement still feels uncertain or uncomfortable, it doesn't have to. It genuinely doesn't. All you have to do is come talk to us and let us show you what's possible.
1: I'm sure you've heard some great stories, Case, about retirees and things that they're focusing on. I was talking to a couple the other day, and he said to me, "You know what, Marshall? I got 6 Saturdays and 1 Sunday." I said, "Oh, yeah?" He said, "Yeah, every day's like Saturday, except for Sunday. I know what I'm doing on Sunday." He's got a standing, of course, he's got something to do on Sunday, but every other day is Saturday. And I love that mentality. He doesn't care what day it is unless it's Sunday.
0: Yeah, there was a veterinarian that I worked with years ago, and him and his wife had worked together to build a very successful veterinary practice. And that took a lot of time away from their family traveling. I mean, can you imagine running a small veterinary practice and leaving? You can't leave, right? Yeah. They were there. They never got to travel. They never got to do things. And after we put together their retirement plan, they had came in for their review several months later. And this whole time frame had kind of happened throughout the Christmas time frame. And he said that they went out and they bought four-wheelers for every kid and grandkid in the family. So their kids said at Christmas, they're going, "Dad, what happened
1: to you?
0: Who
1: are you?
0: Who is this guy?" He bought every one of them four-wheelers. They had trailers, and they said, "Well, we're just going to do a trip at least once a year all the kids, and we're going to find a cool place to go ride four-wheelers and enjoy time together that we never had." And that's what retirement's all about, and those are the things, those are the stories that get me up and excited in the morning.
1: Absolutely. It's about making those memories, and that's what I love about what we do each and every day, is giving folks the confidence and that feeling that they're allowed to spend, because that's what retirement should be. You worked hard all of these years to build that nest egg. Now we need to make sure that nest egg is working hard for you and giving you consistent, reliable income where you can spend, make memories, and not worry about what the stock market's doing on a day-to-day basis. So thank you, Casey, and to every listener who's been a part of this day, thank you, truly. If you have at least $500,000 saved for retirement in a 401k, an IRA, a pension, investments, or some combination, and you do not have a written retirement income plan, a specific tax strategy, and a clear picture of your Social Security timing, today is the day that we're going to change that. 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
2: 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Howard Bailey Securities, LLC is an investment advisor registered under the Investment Advisors Act of 1940. 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Investment advisory services may be offered through Howard Bailey Securities, LLC, a registered investment advisor. Working with Howard Bailey Securities, LLC cannot guarantee investment success or that specific financial goals will be achieved. Certified Financial Planner Board of Standards, Inc., CFP, owns the certification marks CFP, Certified Financial Planner, and CFP with plaque design in the United States, which it authorizes use of by individuals who successfully complete CFP Board's initial and ongoing certification requirements. This presentation has been provided for informational purposes only and is not intended as tax, legal, or investment advice or a recommendation of any particular security or strategy. The investment strategy and themes discussed herein may be unsuitable for investors depending on their specific investment objectives and financial situation. Information obtained from third-party sources is believed to be reliable, though its accuracy is not guaranteed. Opinions expressed in this commentary reflect subjective judgments of the author based on conditions at the time of publication and are subject to change without notice. Past performance is not indicative of future results. Investing involves risk, including the potential loss of principal. This radio show is a paid placement.
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5: I'm Paul Stevens, Fox News. Officials say U.S. strikes against Iran have paused, at least for now. Fox's Trey Yingst in Tel Aviv.
6: The White House is making clear the military option remains on the table as President Trump considers solutions that are both using force and diplomacy. White House Communications Director Stephen Chung told Fox News Digital that President Trump has always been consistent in saying he prefers a diplomatic solution, but he continues to retain all options if Iran continues terrorist activities in the Strait of Hormuz or against allies. Chung went on to say it would be wise for Iran to work towards a negotiated deal. Otherwise, they know what will happen. The U.S. naval blockade remains in effect as the economic pressure is being felt inside of Iran.
5: This as negotiators continue to press forward with peace talks, as Iran says its officials have held several rounds of talks with Oman about the Strait of Hormuz over the weekend. German authorities canceling a popular Pride festival Saturday. This after a car rammed through the festivities.
7: Police in Berlin are searching for a suspect who allegedly plowed a van through a crowd at an LGBTQ plus pride event. At least one person was killed. 16 others are hurt. Police say the suspect has ties to local Islamic groups and they believe the act was terrorism. Hundreds of thousands of people were in Berlin for that celebration.
5: And that is Fox's Chan Lee Painter. Cops say they again have ID'd a suspect. Still no arrest just yet. A raging wildfire in southwest France forcing the evacuation of 55,000 people overnight Sunday. That brings the total number forced out of their homes to a staggering 220,000 in one region alone. Flames creeping ever closer to the famed wine city of Bordeaux. Neighboring Spain, by the way, also overseeing its own fire evacuations on the country's East Coast. 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
10: Now, from the Glass Doctor of Indiana Weather Center, here's your storm alert weather forecast.
11: Most of today will be dry, hot, and humid, highs upper 80s. A stray shower or storm possible late. A few showers around Monday morning, then drying out before another round of rain and storms later in the day. Storms could be stronger with damaging winds. Highs Monday, low 90s, and very humid. I'm WSBT 22 meteorologist Jessica Burns.
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16: Welcome to The Way Home with Laura Smith, the show that brings you wonderful guests, helpful advice, and uplifting stories. 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
17: Well, when you get a good book, and you know you just don't want to put it down because you got things to do during your day, it's really a pleasure, especially during the summer. I don't know what it is about picking up a wonderful novel. It's fun. I do so much research and for the morning show that is not really fun content. When I get to get my hands on a good novel, that changes everything, helps me to relax and really enjoy, as I'm sure it does many of you. This one happens to be attributed to a friend of mine who is, well, not only a friend to me, but to a lot of people, well known in the world. He's a New York Times bestselling author. This will be his 19th book. He is a life coach with 25 years of psychiatry in his past as well. He's had his own television shows, the Dr. Keith Ablo Show, which ran for years, and then as a Fox contributor for many, many years as well. Dr. Keith Ablo, I am so excited about your new book, A Matter of Life and Death, The Importance of Being Kane. It's exciting, thrilling, and very psychologically interesting. Thanks for coming on today.
8: Hey, Laura, thank you for having me. It's a privilege, and I appreciate the kind words.
17: You know, I always wonder, people like you that have these serious careers, like your psychiatry for 25 years and the clientele that you had over those decades, and then now in your life coaching business also, you know, with world wide guests and people that and clients that you have always had, you must have something within you that's also just gets you away from all that seriousness and, you know, trying to help people and change the world. Is that, why do you write novels? When did this particular one come to you? And let's talk a little bit about the topic and the main character. It's fascinating stuff here. And I think you have a lot of experience with maybe people like this just from having your practice.
8: That's so kind. So it turns out that every one of us is a story. And so I really only have one core skill. I have a knack for narrative. I have kind of a sixth sense for whether stories make sense. And I really love putting that into play. Probably the most direct way I have done that is literally one-on-one with people, listening to their life stories, and then developing a sense. Does that make sense? Do I have the whole story? And if I don't, I tend to borrow. That's useful to people because once we get to the truth about their lives, they have it. They're not running from anything. They're not making decisions based on buried facts or trying to dodge and weave around things. They're accepting them and they're making them part of their narrative. Another way that I've enjoyed being part of a story is by constructing one. And so I have done true crime books, but I've also done novels. And there's a special joy in creating a character who finds him or herself at a crossroads, as every one of us does. And knowing that when you do that, you have to create a backstory as well. You have to create the whole history of the character, going back really to childhood, or else the most recent events won't make any sense to anyone. That's really reassuring to me, believe it or not, even though it's a lot of work. It's very reassuring because what you're creating is a sense of authenticity. When people read a book, when there isn't that sense of a backstory, where has this person come from, they have a feeling, I don't think the main character would do that. And I remember my publisher at Random House, when I was writing earlier novels, said that. He challenged me, said, I don't think that Frank Clevenger, who was my main character at the time, would do that. And I celebrated a little bit because I felt like, well, Frank Clevenger, of course, doesn't exist, but he does now. And the fact that my editor was saying, I don't know if I buy that he would do that, was a very nice moment. Why would I write the book now, A Matter of Life and Death, The Importance of Being Kane? Well, I've always been interested in what happens if people feel as though their life has gone into such a dark place that they almost feel as if they'd rather turn in their story and become someone else. I think a lot of people have had that feeling, like if I could just be in witness protection, I could start anew. Well, the main character in A Matter of Life and Death, Alex Kane, has that opportunity because he has a lot of money from his career as a stock trader, And he has a friend who's a movie producer director who's available. And together they decide, you know, since Alex Kane's life has gone so wrong and he doesn't feel like himself, what if he were to be directed to a small town in New England? Happens to be my hometown, Newburyport, Mass. And what if he were to have a new identity, new appearance, a new name, a new job? And what's more, just to keep things interesting, if there were a handful of actors or actresses recruited to keep his life interesting, and that's what they decide to do. They give the producer-director lead time to recruit actors and actresses who the main character, Alex Kane, will come upon. And the question is, if you hand in the script of your existence and you find yourself in a partially false environment where there are actors and actresses, but some real people, do you go mad or do you find yourself? Because it might be that if you think that things are being staged, that you feel freer to do certain things you never would have done. Maybe you get in a fight. Maybe you romance someone. Maybe lots of things. And I'll leave it to the readers to read. But the question is, does this lead to more authenticity or does it not?
17: Mm-hmm. And you get that feeling when you're reading it, Dr. Avalo, that you are witnessing the deepest inner psychology of someone at the point of a decision of do I actually do this? Do I go through with reinventing myself as a way out or a way to maybe even find myself? Or I can't help but think that you, as the decorated psychiatrist and life coach that you are, that you would never advise this to any of your clients. And yet, did you have some kind of like, was there something personal within it that was just a little bit where you are tempted sometimes, even in your own life, to disappear from what is and create something anew? Does that come from someplace within you, or have you witnessed this with a lot of different clients over the years that maybe wanted to leave their lives and reinvent themselves?
8: Well, I've certainly witnessed it with clients, no question, but I have seen it in myself. You know, I've gone through periods of adversity, and during some of them, not in a serious way, but in a way, I found myself thinking, wow, I mean, what prevents a person from just saying, hey, this whole agenda here, this whole story, we're going to have to hit the delete button and rewrite a new book of life. Well, it turns out you don't need to do that. That's my message to anyone listening or watching is, you know, you don't need to do that because you can remake yourself in this life. And perhaps Alex Kane will do that. But it certainly does feel compelling at a certain point. And I wanted to see, well, what would happen if someone actually decided, all right, I'm going to do that. Do we have the freedom to do that? You know, we're so connected to other people. And we're assigned roles in our family of origin. Many people feel they have claim on your story, not just you. And the question is, do you feel authentic? How do you get to feel as though you're the person that you were meant to be from all time? It's tougher than ever now with the advent of AI and Facebook and other social media. To some extent, everyone is acting. It's harder than ever to be genuine and to be at one with your core self. Well, this is a very dramatic way that Alex Kane says, I'm going to make a play for it. I'm going to see whether I have the freedom, maybe flying on wings of wax, but how close to the sun can I get without melting these wings of wax and falling to the ground? On the other hand, can you soar above it? Maybe he finds himself in a whole new way.
17: It must be a challenge creating characters that are almost a little off to the point where you can relate to them, but at the same time, make them lovable or likable on some level for the reader to be able to want them to succeed or want the best for them. You know how we do that with the characters in the books. We don't really like to finish books when we don't like ultimately the character, even if they have extreme flaws. And
8: right.
17: And Kane, Alex Kane, has these sort of these unique things that you kind of go, ugh, well, he brought that on himself. And then other parts that are totally redeeming. So I can see that. A Matter of Life and Death, The Importance of Being Kane, is the name of the new novel by Dr. Keith Ablo, former psychiatrist and now life coach, the writer of 19 books, New York Times bestseller, and they had his own television show for years and was a contributor at Fox News for so long. So you've got this guy now, and you've got the director of the film. They actually are good friends. We don't want to give away too much of the book. They are actually good friends in real life, and they have this dynamic between the two of them. Hmm. Both of them kind of coming together at low points in their lives, which kind of springboards them into this whole idea of creating a brand new life that's not real, but you wonder whether it actually becomes that or not. Where did you come up with the ideas for these particular characters?
8: No.
17: Did you know anybody like that? Do any of them resemble yourself in any way?
8: Well, these characters are certainly gleaned from individuals that I know or have known. No one, they're not anybody in their entirety, certainly. Again, certain elements of them are inspired by parts of me. I think in some ways they're hyperbolic because they are particular characters. And for instance, Hank Klein, I can be controlling. You know, I like to feel a sense of mastery, but Hank Klein has that to the nth degree, the producer, director, who's going to orchestrate this strange experiment in Newburyport, Mass. And he tells Alex Kane, he says, look, I don't think we should do this. I'm a very controlling guy. I've gotten fired from one motion picture after another. Why? Because I'm so controlling and obsessive. You really want me directing your life? What if I won't stop? Well, that's the kind of intrigue that gets a writer like me going, gets me going. And there are some insights. You know, I created this world in order to address real world issues. For instance, when Alex Kane is in divorce court, it strikes him as so crazy. How can it be that we were so close for so long and that we're sitting here with two legal representatives talking to a judge and about to say goodbye forever? How can that be? And if that's the case, why can't I walk out on my life? So what does the novel become? It becomes a lens to look at real life issues, because Kane sees that moment and he can't quite believe it. How could we be seated in different rows of this courtroom when we've been together for so long? That's a good question for anybody who has faced a breakup, a divorce, because you go through these things. And Kane goes through them too, and he's allowed to opine, think through, and ruminate about them in a way I hope will be helpful to people. This is a work of psychological fiction. So my idea is it's a bit of therapy and a lot of writing and fiction.
17: I almost wonder if, you know, instead of writing the proverbial next self-help book, you didn't sort of hide some of these golden truths, nuggets, things that people can really actually chew on and perhaps incorporate into their lives, into their troubles or into their hopeful successes. Was that part of it too? Are you able to still do your psychological work while still having the thrill of writing a novel where you can create anything you want?
8: It's so true. You ask the best questions, by the way. You really do. We should open a practice together. But you really do. And it's exactly that. It's being able to bring a fantasy to life. For instance, Alex Kane himself is in therapy, being treated by a psychiatrist toward the beginning of this book. And he brings up questions that people struggle with being treated by a psychiatrist, because his psychiatrist would normally say, you know, you seem down. You seem as though you're not yourself. Maybe we increase the antidepressant. Well, if you're Alex Kane and you're already thinking, I'm not authentic, then you start to say, yeah, but does that really bring me closer to who I really am? Or are you anesthetizing me? By the way, there's a place for antidepressants. They're a godsend for some people. But Cain's allowed to really think through that. Like, is that really going to bring me to my core? Maybe I need a fresh start. Maybe I need to look at everything again and from a different vantage point, not from the same perch. I got to get some distance on my own existence.
17: Yeah, I love that also. There's such a sense of reality. It isn't a novel with a backdrop and a theme of something that seems like, could that ever really happen? But you do suspend your disbelief for the time that you're reading it. But yet the characters and their emotions, their words, how their feelings are portrayed within the book do seem so very real. And that's refreshing. Also, I like the protagonist, Alex Kane, and his director, Klein. These are modern men, and most of the novels I read these days, a lot of them are themed around women and, you know, the things that women go through today. It's nice to be reading a novel, a psychological thriller almost, that is male centric, especially in this day and age when, you know, men get a pretty bad rap, or been, at least people have been trying to give them a bad rap for the last several years. You know, white, all this masculinity that supposedly is toxic and everything else. And I just like having these pages filled with just real men.
8: Real men. And I'll tell you, real men like these are real men. Alex Kane and Hank Klein are real men. But it happens to be that real men really suffer. These are not simplistic guys who are just having the time of their lives. They're suffering. They're complex. They have neuroses. They want the same things that men and women all over this country want: to be self-actualized, to become the person they were meant to be. Not so easy. Alex Kane takes a very different path to trying that. I won't give away whether it works or it doesn't, but I do advise it. Not that way. But the work of a lifetime really is becoming authentic so that you aren't as subject to anxiety and depression and desperation, which those things occur. The breeding ground for those things, those feelings, is when you feel at a great distance from your true self. And it's easy to get very far away from your true self because there's so many influences upon you from birth. We get dropped off in these families. It's as though we're aliens from another land. You get dropped off in your family of origin. They're just trying their hardest. And often that's not an A+. For effort, yes. But in terms of, were you safeguarded and directed to your ultimate destiny? Perhaps not. That's certainly true for Alex Kane, and he needs to find his way there, as we all do. Like, I believe that, you know, a higher power, I'll say God, other people may say other things, but a higher power is involved in that. You will not feel okay for some reason, which is uniquely human and wonderful in a way. You're not going to feel okay until you've used your divining rod to find yourself. And this is one particular journey towards self. It's very unusual, but why not have some fun with it?
17: Absolutely. And, you know, I just happen to know personally,
8: yes.
17: A lot of the authors that I interview, I don't know them personally, but you happen to be one of the most brilliant people I've truly ever met. And to listen to you
8: It's
17: remarkable. There's a grand healer within you. And I encourage people not only to pick up this book, because you need a great new book this summer. And, you know, a novel can help you to escape, but you have brilliance within you that I really think you're going to have people be very introspective, men and women, both in reading this book. They're going to find some personal truths along the way of doing it. You know, you've gotten some accolades already from writing this, your 19th book. Keith Ablow is a spectacular writer. He has created a wonderful work of fiction. That's writer and actor, director, producer, Matthew Modine. Okay. Keith Ablow has written a literary masterpiece that asks and answers the question, can a human being find the true self within? Alex Kane is a hero for all of us, the character in your book. And another one by the author of Sophie's Choice. He is saying, aside from your obvious skill and sensitivity as a writer, much of what you say is truly enlightening, which is what I'm talking about. I was everywhere impressed. Keep up the splendid work. That is pretty amazing, Dr. Abloh. And yes, of course, you've written 19 books, but, you know, from people who are masters themselves saying that about this book, that must be very humbling and very encouraging at the same time.
8: Well, it is. I hope I earned even some of that. But it is who I am. I am ultimately a writer and a student of life stories, and I hope a healer. And people's stories, I'm transfixed by them. I'm moved by them. I fall in love with people again and again, not because they're necessarily, it's wonderful that they can be incredibly strong, but in terms of the vulnerabilities that they show and the fact that they can be understood, and that by doing that, by ferreting out these vulnerabilities and really understanding them together, that healing can take place, I think is a miracle. I don't think we'll ever find it under a microscope. It's something about empathy. It's something about interpersonal connecting. And it's been a privilege to participate in it. So I like imagine the books going out from whatever source they are shipped from, and people receiving them. And I hope at some moment someone puts the book down and says, wait a second, I got to think about my own life here.
17: Uh-huh. And as much as you are an amazing and gifted speaker, you are even more masterful at listening. And I think that could be one of the keys also to the incredible work that you do. I guess it's Dr. Keith Abloh. He's a New York Times bestselling author. He's a life coach. He was a psychiatrist for 25 years. He was the host of his own show, the Dr. Keith Abloh Show. He was a Fox News contributor for many years. And all this brilliance we're talking about in the book and in life in general, but you can actually get life coaching sessions with Dr. Abloh. PainToPower.com is the website where you can find him and his coaching business and practice. 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And of course, I would imagine that A Matter of Life and Death, The Importance of Being Kane, K-A-N-E, is available already on Amazon.
8: It is. It is beginning to ship from Amazon, Barnes & Noble, the rest of the places, which is also just magic. I love that.
17: And if anyone just wants to go to your website, also, Dr. Keith Abloh, really, truly an honor to have you here, an honor to be your friend. And I encourage you. And just read the book, A Matter of Life and Death, The Importance of Being Kane. You're going to learn a lot. You're going to enjoy. You're going to be swept away like you do with a good novel, but you might come out the better for it in the end. Thank you so much.
8: Thank you.
17: 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And may you all have a wonderful week that is safe, that's happy, healthy, and full of lots of miracles as well. I'm Laura Smith. See you next time from The Way Home.
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4: Now, from the Glass Doctor of Indiana Weather Center, here's your Storm Alert weather forecast.
5: Most of today will be dry, hot, and humid, highs upper 80s. A stray shower or storm possible late. A few showers around Monday morning, then drying out before another round of rain and storms later in the day. Storms could be stronger with damaging winds. Highs Monday, low 90s, and very humid. I'm WSBT 22 meteorologist Jessica Burns.
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7: 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I'm Laura Smith, and for the next half hour, we'll be diving into the science-backed strategies, mindset shifts, and simple habits that successful people use to feel incredible every single day. 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And now, Feel Amazing Daily.
8: Here's something I think is totally fascinating, actually. And that is, I really do, it's like, if you don't get enough sleep, it turns out that a study has shown that your brain kind of gets micro sleep. So if you are sleep deprived, it's not like your brain and central nervous system and the rest of you, your body is just tired. That won't do, it turns out. And so what the brain does is it snatches sleep, micro sleep. You don't even notice what you have happen, though, is your attention wanders. You can't focus. And what's going on during those micro sleeps is absolutely incredible, Catherine, because it involves the cerebrospinal fluid, which it turns out is like the flushing system for the brain during sleep. When you are sleeping at night, your brain is literally flushing itself up using cerebrospinal fluid, which surrounds the brain and the spinal cord. And if you don't do that, your brain will do it. Your central nervous system will do it just in little doses during the day, during which you can't pay attention to stuff. I think
9: that's so true. And that's awful when you're thinking about it. If you don't sleep, your brain is kind of shutting itself on and off throughout the day in these little micro cycles. And so it's starting to clean up all the stuff in there that it should have been cleaning up overnight. And it's now during it during the day. So you're just not fully attentive to the things that you want to do. And perhaps even other people notice you're not 100% there.
8: Well, and I think that's amazing because, first of all, we should do a little bit of a review here. Cerebrospinal fluid, which most people, I think, have heard of, CSF, it fills the hollow spaces in the brain, the ventricles, and then it also circulates around the spinal cord. And that's why if you're going to get a sample of cerebrospinal fluid, often they'll take it from between the, you know, vertebra in your back. Mm-hmm. And they go in and they take a little sample. Okay. Well, during sleep, it turns out one of the reasons we need sleep in terms of restoring one's nervous system is because brain tissue itself shrinks during sleep, during deep sleep. And that allows the cerebrospinal fluid to rush in and out those ventricles and the areas surrounding the brain, almost like you say, oh, it's like power washing my brain. Yeah. And if you don't do it and you think you're going to be cute and stay up or not get sleep, then your brain will

0: snatch many sleeps. In order to do this maintenance work, it's almost like if you don't power wash your house, well, it turns out the power washer will turn on for micro minutes a day and do it itself. And the problem with that is you can't pay attention when your brain's being power washed by your cerebrospinal fluid.
1: Yeah, so true. And one thing that might help people understand is the cerebral spinal fluid. And what I used to teach, I used to tell my students, think of your brain in a very simplistic way as a bunch of marbles in a jar, and you pour the water into the jar and the water fills all those gaps, right, in between the marbles. And sort of that is the cerebral spinal fluid. So that's quick, just a quick tidbit. But this study, this was actually a study that was done at MIT. So it's not, you know, some university or something that calls themselves a university that hasn't really conducted good research. It's from MIT, and it was published in one of the most prominent science journals called Nature Neuroscience. And what they did to find out what's happening with these micro moments of sleep during the day is they had volunteers and they put them into scanners, and then they had them do two different types of conditions. One was a normal night of sleep and the other was an all-nighter. And I'm sure we have all done all-nighters. And then they monitored all these physiological things like brain waves and heart rate and the size of the pupil. What else, Dr. Ablo, did they look at?
0: They looked at blood oxygen flow. They looked at heart rate, breathing, and the movement. Most importantly, perhaps, they looked at the movement of cerebrospinal fluid. Now, people haven't done this before, to my knowledge, at least not with this accuracy and a real window on what's going on. And therefore, it's certainly the first time. And listen, I studied neuroscience. I practiced psychiatry for 25 years. I did not know that during sleep, your brain cells, your neurons can literally shrink up to 60%, they found at MIT. Why? Well, I don't know if it's the why. It just happens to be that one of the things that's possible when your brain tissue shrinks that way is that the CSF can come in and bathe the area in that sort of flow state between brain cells and clean things out. This is one reason why if you're constantly sleep deprived, you might be vulnerable to having beta amyloid accumulate, which is linked to dementia, right, in the brain. And so you have this cleaning process that's going on, and the same cleaning process will go on during moments of inattention if you don't get enough sleep. And it's even more than that, because other stuff happens during those waking hours when you have these micro sleeps. Other physiological parameters that they measured are things like your pupils contract, they shrink, your attention collapses, you can't pay attention, your breathing will slow, and your heart rate slows. Sounds a lot like sleep, but you don't know it, which is the amazing thing, is like your body, your nervous system is reclaiming what it needs, which is one of the reasons, by the way, and I might as well say it, that Four Great Sleep, which you can get at fourvitahealth.com, is our supplement, Four Great Sleep. You need sleep. 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And so you want deep restorative sleep, which is what we say Four Great Sleep, the number Four Great Sleep, will give you. You get it at Four Vita Health, the number Four Vita, VITAHealth.com. 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Well, for me, during med school or taking call as a psychiatry resident, I felt after no sleep for a night, very cloudy. I felt like I really couldn't focus, and my head did feel different. It felt sort of heavier, cloudy, and now I have a visual to go with that, which is that the cerebrospinal fluid had not been allowed to do what it normally does when you sleep deeply at night, which is to rush in and wash out, if you will, debris and other things that need to be flushed out of your central nervous system, which is achieved during sleep. So what happens? Your attention will collapse when your nervous system does it on its own during the day, which is not what you want.
1: No, not at all. You know, another thing, Dr. Abel, I was thinking about, people may not know this, but there's two different kinds sleep regulators. One is the circadian rhythm, which most people are familiar with. That's the timer in our brain that helps coordinate our sleep with and the day and the night cycle. And that part of the regulator is influenced by light exposure. And that's why we're told to turn off our phones and our TVs and other things before we go to bed. Because if you don't do that, you're not going to tend to feel sleepy at night because you have a lot of light coming in. But the other one is called sleep pressure. And this is really our drive to sleep, right? It's what says you need to be asleep. It's that drive. However, when you stay awake for a long time, you get the need for more and more sleep to build up in your system. That's why you actually feel more and more tired the longer you stay awake. And eventually that sleep drive kicks in. If you're not sleeping for several nights in a row, it will actually kick in and sort of make you sleep, even if it's just for a short amount of time. And this is part of what we cover in our book called The Sleep Switch, which we wrote together, and it can be found at thesleepswitch.com. And it has a lot of information, not just scientific information, although it's scientifically written, but for lay people. It has a lot of tips, and it has, you even have even recorded a nice nighttime meditation that will help you fall asleep as well.
0: Absolutely. So thesleepswitch.com. And I think that's tremendously important, as is forgreatsleep.com, the supplement, because you can't cheat yourself for very long, or you do get this hunger for sleep. And that means that your brain is screaming at you like, look, we need a power wash here. There are other things that are going to make things more difficult for you in terms of getting the restorative deep sleep that you need. One is, we live in this world where we're constantly exposed to screens. And if you are exposed to blue light, right, your brain sees that as the sun is rising. Blue light comes out of your monitor, comes out of your television. And that can delay melatonin release for 45 to 60 minutes. So that's going to delay the onset of deep sleep as well. And that's tremendously important to know, as well as the fact that if you're stressed at night, and by the way, if you're watching the news and think, oh, I'll just fall asleep watching the news, you're going to be stressed, perhaps, and that's going to raise your cortisol level, which is not good because that increases anxiety. So there's like a negative feedback loop. Plus, you're getting the light that's delaying sleep. And so many people try to do that. Social media has been shown to also independently, and that's blue light coming out of your phone, but to independently cause sleep interruption or sleep delay. And fun fact, the average human or adult human touches his or her phone 2,600 times a day. Like, we're addicted, man. We are addicted to our phones. I'm not telling anything you don't know, but there's no question that bright light, late night work, and caffeine are going to stand in the way of you getting your brain to do what it wants to do, which is turn off and turn on that internal cleaning system that I had no idea was there. And here I am at 64 years old, having practiced psychiatry for 25 years and studying neuroscience undergrad, and I didn't know that. So I'm very glad to know it now.
1: You know, you mentioned caffeine. I have a friend who drinks a cup of coffee before going to bed, like literally right before going to bed. I'm like, why are you doing that? You're not going to sleep. This person swears that it doesn't keep him awake. So I don't know. It would keep me wide awake for hours and hours. So I don't know.
0: I think people develop tolerance. People are different. But listen, it's also the quality of your sleep. So he may not know, or she may not, whatever, man or woman, what the impact truly is, because there's so much that has to happen or is supposed to happen during sleep. We talked about the brain flushing out, literally, who knew, waste materials. But in addition to that, your emotional circuitry gets reset, rebuild cellular connections. So the brain cells in your brain, of course, are connected by what are called synapses. The nerve cells don't really touch. They communicate across a little fluid-filled gap. And in that gap, they're passing chemicals back and forth in little plastic bags. You could think of it as vesicles that contain neurotransmitters back and forth, back and forth. If you don't get enough sleep, there won't be enough of that connectedness that is required in order to process things, to learn, to feel emotionally balanced, and also to consolidate your memories. So during deep and restorative sleep, your memories are actually etched more deeply, if you will, into your memory banks. If not, you start to lose things. It's almost amazing that there's a physiological correlate, actual evidence that goes along with what people have always known. You know, you forget your keys, you don't do this, you don't do that. And very often someone might say, yeah, I didn't sleep last night. We know this, that you need to sleep. It's going to reset your brain. Now we know that one of the reasons is because you need this fluid being recycled through your central nervous system. But if you're not sleeping well, I would say give for great sleep a try, because it has all natural ingredients. It's made in the United States. And we hear great things about it.
1: Yes, we do. We do get a lot of great feedback about it. You know, this is actually a scary thought, Dr. Ablo. And I learned this initially from my husband when he was becoming a pilot. And so they had somebody come in and talk to them, him and his team, about the importance of sleep. And the instructor mentioned this, that if you're awake for 18 hours, your reaction time equals the blood alcohol level of 0.08. And I believe that's legally impaired. So obviously 18 hours is a long time to go, but your reaction time still diminishes even after not getting, you know, 8 to even 12 hours of sleep, which is a lot.
0: Well, yeah, absolutely. And so if you don't sleep for 18 hours, that means the most you're going to sleep if you hit the pillow now after 18 hours is 6 hours, which turns out for most people to not be enough. There are some outliers for whom that may be, quote, enough. But really, if you're not getting enough sleep, even though you're allowing yourself the time, which too many people don't, there are some things you can do that will allow you to fix it. Right. One is exposing yourself to natural light in the morning. So what you want to do is reset your circadian rhythms. We're built as humans to sleep at night, wake in the morning. However, we have so much light at night from screens, and some people, you know, they don't get out much maybe in the morning, or they're sleeping in, or they're right on their phone again. That the blue light is not all you need. You need natural sunlight. If you were to step outside for 10 minutes in the morning, you'd be doing yourself a world of good. There's no question about it. And of course, less stimulation in the evening, because there's a kind of tail to that stimulation. You can't turn off your brain and your central nervous system like you turn off a light switch. So many people think, oh, yeah, it's time to go to sleep. I'll turn off the lights. I'll be asleep. No, there's momentum to the activity in your brain. You can't put the brakes on it like you turn off a light switch. And so you need to allow yourself, this is a health matter. This is really important. You need to allow yourself to decompress. That's not compatible with listening to and watching all the headlines about world events and the snowstorm coming, if it is, in your area at any time of day or night, and then think, oh yeah, all that will recede the minute that I decide to close my eyes. No, you need to give yourself some peace before trying to get that restorative sleep.
1: Yeah. So meditation or praying, anything that relaxes you, even a warm bath. But also one other thing that the experts recommend is cooling your room. And your room, I've heard different ranges. Most of the ranges I've heard are between 65 and 67, but I've heard as low as 64. So perhaps it varies based on the person. But at least to 67 degrees should help your core body temperature drop enough to help you get to sleep.
0: I love that. And then, you know, revisiting some of the natural supplements or naturally occurring ingredients that can help you with your sleep. The reason that you'll find them in Four Great Sleep, which you can get at the number 4, vitahealth.com, V-I-T-A, health.com. They're a number, and combining them, we find, is most effective. So L-theanine is an amino acid that promotes calm. Magnesium, because there are different types of magnesium, will help you relax. They're all different. There's magnesium threonate, there's magnesium glycinate. GABA, another amino acid or neurotransmitter, will help you with nervous system settling. And then things like chamomile and hops are used for calming as well. And L-tryptophan, which will support your natural melatonin pathway in your brain. These things combined can help you move your brain into that cleansing, restorative mode, because you need to be getting deep sleep in order for that to happen.
1: Yeah, absolutely. Now, one thing that we should bring up, though, people are like, maybe I should have several beers before I go to sleep because it has hops in it. Well, perhaps the hops are going to calm you a little bit, but the alcohol in the beer can actually keep you awake. So you're fighting the sleep-wake cycle if you're drinking alcohol before you go to bed.
0: I believe that that's absolutely true. And there are much better alternatives like the ingredients in Four Great Sleep. There's some interesting things about sleep and humans that are worth considering. For instance, it's hard to get people to value their sleep and respond to it enough if they underestimate how much sleep they're actually losing. So people tend to actually say that they're getting more sleep than they are. And it's not a little. People underestimate the amount of sleep they're getting by as much as 50%. So you'll say, somebody asked you, how did you sleep last night? Fine. And if you were to actually have the facts, you'd say, no, you didn't. You're underestimating it by half. Blue light, we talked about that, can delay the onset of sleep by as much as an hour. That's amazing, because we all have our phones and we take up to bed, which is interesting because people, when they marketed phones, they weren't quite sure that would be the case. I know there were some experts who said, no, people will end up going to bed with these phones and we're hooked on them. We're addicted. And that can prevent your melatonin from being released for as much as an hour. And then also your brain tends to crave sugar 30% more the following morning if you haven't slept well. Now, we don't really know why that is, maybe for quick energy, but that certainly, if you have sleep apnea or you have other things that are impairing your sleep, or you're just looking at the internet and then trying to go to bed, you could literally find yourself saying, I got to have a Pop-Tart when you wake up in the morning because you don't feel right. Well, why? Because you need that quick, rapid energy from sugar, which is bad for you, by the way. And you don't want to get into that.
1: You know, and, you know, it kind of makes me think a little bit about nutrition, because think about getting in the morning. Why do people love donuts in the morning? Sugary cereals, perhaps they're not getting enough sleep, right? Now, the other interesting thing, though, and of course, it's a hypothesis. I don't have any data behind this, but your brain uses a lot of energy during the night. We think of our brains as resting during the night, but actually, when you talked about the cerebral spinal fluid, you think about all that cleaning that's going on there. So there's a lot of energy being used overnight. And as a matter of fact, and I'm sure you know this as a neuroscientist and a psychiatrist, when you're in that REM sleep where you think your brain may be resting, it's actually very active. We're actually paralyzed during that time, essentially paralyzed. And that's
0: not
1: when
0: to
1: we
0: worry,
1: have
0: but yes.
1: Well, I mean, you'll be woken up from it, but yeah, it's not like it's a full body that you're paralyzed for life, but you're essentially paralyzed as you go into those really deep, vivid dreams that are the ones that kind of get etched in your brain.
0: Correct. So listen, here's a quick review. If I get some of these points across, I'll feel good because I think it's so important. The big headline is, who knew, but during sleep, your brain tissue contracts in certain ways, in certain places. It allows for the fluid to rush into your brain and out, the cerebrospinal fluid in a circuit, and it essentially is getting rid of debris from your brain. It's important. It's so important, by the way, just to review again, that if you don't do it, if you don't get enough deep sleep, it's going to happen to you during the day. You just won't know it. Your brain will steal what it needs in tiny doses. It won't be enough, but during those times, you won't be able to pay attention in the way you need to, and your brain will register brain fog, essentially. So really, I think people should go to 4vitahealth.com, the number 4vitahealth.com. 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
5: At the end of The cool-off. I'm Paul Stevens, Fox News. U.S. military strikes against Iran have paused, at least for now. Trey Yingst updates from Tel Aviv.
6: The White House is making clear the military option remains on the table as President Trump considers solutions that are both using force and diplomacy. White House Communications Director Stephen Chung told Fox News Digital that President Trump has always been consistent in saying he prefers a diplomatic solution, but he continues to retain all options if Iran continues terrorist activities in the Strait of Hormuz or against allies. Chung went on to say it would be wise for Iran to work towards a negotiated deal. Otherwise, they know what will happen. The U.S. naval blockade remains in effect as the economic pressure is being felt inside of Iran.
5: And again, Fox's Trey Yingst. Meantime, peace talks moving forward. Iran saying officials have held several rounds of talks with Oman about issues concerning the Strait of Hormuz. Authorities in Germany canceling a popular pride festival yesterday after a car ran through its festivities. Chanley Painter with more.
7: Police in Berlin are searching for a suspect who allegedly plowed a van through a crowd at an LGBTQ plus pride event. At least one person was killed. 16 others are hurt. Police say the suspect has ties to local Islamic groups, and they believe the act was terrorism. Hundreds of thousands of people were in Berlin for that celebration.
5: And again, that update from Fox's Chanley Painter. Police say they've ID'd the suspect, but he has yet to be arrested. No other info about him has been released at this time. A raging wildfire in southwestern France forcing the evacuation of 55,000 people overnight Saturday into today. That brings the total number of folks forced out of their homes to a staggering 220,000 in one region alone. Flames creeping ever closer to the wine area of Bordeaux. 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
5: A dangerous heat wave continues to bake about 85 million folks in the central U.S.
11: Going to be a hot one across the middle of the country. Some of these daytime highs, 100 in Kansas City, 102 in Dallas, 101 in Denver, pushing 100 as far north as Fargo. We're going to see plenty of spots cross that 100-degree marker, and those could be record-breaking highs from Texas to Wyoming, Colorado, some of these areas, 100, 105 degrees. Those would all be record-breaking highs today. That does linger into your work week because we see this area of high pressure bringing temperatures basically up around 100 degrees for the next 3 days.
5: Fox Weather's Adam Klotz. That heat dome set to shift west in the coming days. More members, three of them, joining baseball's elite today at the Hall of Fame.
12: Carlos Beltran, Andrew Jones, and Jeff Kent are set to be enshrined today in the National Baseball Hall of Fame in Cooperstown. Beltran and Jones each received the necessary 75% support from baseball writers to get in. Beltran got 84.2% of the vote on his fourth ballot. He was a nine-time All-Star and is one of five players to record at least 400 home runs and 300 stolen bases. Jones got 78.4% on his ninth ballot. He won 10 gold gloves and was selected to five All-Star teams. And Kent was elected by the Contemporary Baseball Era Committee. His 377 career home runs are the most by a second baseman in Major League history. Tony Genualdo, Fox News.
5: The Odyssey flexing its North American box office muscle. $200 million for Christopher Nolan's film in just 8 days.
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5: The Odyssey now the second fastest R-rated movie in history to reach that major box office milestone, only behind Deadpool and Wolverine recently. I'm Paul Stevens, and this is Fox News.
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15: Most of today will be dry, hot, and humid, highs upper 80s. A stray shower or storm possible late. A few showers around Monday morning, then drying out before another round of rain and storms later in the day. Storms could be stronger with damaging winds. Highs Monday, low 90s, and very humid. I'm WSBT 22 meteorologist Jessica Burns.
16: Right now, it's 83 degrees.
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20: I saw this number, I thought to myself, this is not even possible. But I bet you, for you, it's possible, and maybe even for me. How many times has the average person touched their phone in a day to look at it?
21: So you're asleep for 8 hours, so we're down to 16 active, right?
20: Right.
21: Let's say 10 times an hour, maybe, so 160?
20: Close. 186.
21: Oh, it was really close.
20: Yeah. And so what they have found, a new research study, that if you have 2 weeks without your phone, so you put your phone away for two whole weeks.
21: Sure. Okay,
20: you're in a, it doesn't even exist in your world, is that you're going to improve your focus by the cognitive equivalent of being 10 years younger.
21: Just for 2 weeks?
20: So you put it away for two. Could you live without your phone for 2 weeks?
21: Just because of communication and games and social media apps and work? No. I mean, we've become too reliant on it. I wouldn't be able to get into my email at work to turn on the radio station because it all runs through my phone.
20: Yeah, I think it would be so hard. We should probably try that as a challenge one day.
21: I'm watching a softball game on my phone right now as we're doing the show. You think I can put it away? Here, right here.
20: Are you really watching a softball game?
21: Yes.
20: Is one of the girls playing?
21: Yes.
20: How they doing?
21: Just started 0-0. McKenzie has a strikeout. But what I'm saying is, I couldn't do it for two weeks.
20: See, now this is interesting because, see, I should be getting a discount.
21: Why should you be getting a discount?
20: Because you're not fully here.
21: What did you say?
20: Exactly.
21: Okay. You wouldn't even have noticed.
20: I would have
21: if I didn't.
20: I did.
21: Maybe
20: notice.
21: If I cheered a couple of times, you'd notice.
20: So think about that. Next time you have your phone, if you just put it away for 2 weeks, you could be cognitively 10 years younger.
21: Bad chance that's ever happening.
20: And on that happy note, welcome, ladies and gentlemen, boys and girls of all ages. This is the Kim Komando Show. I am, of course, America's digital goddess. It is the best. 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
20: Yes. And if you want to join us here on the show, if you go over to Komando.com, there's a link at the top that says Ask Kim. 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Alrighty then, here are some things that you need to know to make sure that you are always tech smart. And by the way, these are things that you can really use to sound incredibly with it at dinner parties and family reunions and softball games. Just saying.
21: Still 0-0.
20: All right. There's a company here in the United States called AccuSensus. They operate in 20 states. These are AI-powered traffic cameras.
21: Okay.
20: Now, these are just not ordinary AI traffic cameras that will detect if you are, say, speeding through Paradise Valley. Hello. That's what I do.
21: Allegedly.
20: Yes, allegedly. What I do is, as I'm going through Paradise, because you know where they are, because everybody slows down. That's what happens. Everybody slows down. So I fear on the chance that I may be going like 41 instead of 40. So I always go, hi. Hi.
21: Huh? Wait a minute. You smile for the camera?
20: Oh, yes.
21: But you're making it easier for them to give you a ticket.
20: They're going to send the ticket anyway.
21: No, I do this. Okay. I take my hand and I put it over my face.
20: Okay, well, that's good driving technique.
21: You can't. Look, I got an opening right here. I'm still safe.
20: The cameras take high-res photos straight through your windshield. So if the AI spots a phone or you don't have your seatbelt on, it will crop the image, flag it, a human reviews it, and then a ticket lands in your mailbox. Just like that. They say your image gets deleted in 15 minutes if there's no violation. So the recording camera went.
21: Your image gets sold to the highest bidder.
20: They say data only goes to the government agency that has hired them.
21: Liars.
20: But one North Carolina official straight up admitted he had no idea if anyone was actually enforcing these privacy promises. So bottom line here is that nobody is. Okay,
21: just saying. But first of all, what does it matter? If that camera is deleting my picture, the other 37 other cameras on businesses and people's phones and people's glasses, they've got me anyway. It doesn't matter.
20: Yes.
21: We're in too deep.
20: But, you know, the time of like where that cop's going to pull you over because you have your phone in your hand, it's over.
21: No, it's just going to be some drone that drops a ticket on your hood.
20: That's it. You know, here's a question that pops up here on the show. So you tell an AI chatbot to create a beautiful image of the Golden Gate Bridge or the Manhattan skyline or a beautiful Arizona desert sunset, which, by the way, there are no more beautiful sunsets in the entire world than Arizona. I can tell you that right now. And then you have AI tweak it. You tell it to make it better until finally you're like, yes, that's it. Then you post it on social media. You're like, look at what I just did. Do you own that image?
21: I would say you own a part of it.
20: Engineer Stephen Thaler used his own AI software to create an original image, and then he tried to register the copyright with his AI listed as the creator. The copyright office said, nope. So he sued. It went all the way to the Supreme Court. The answer came back the same way that it started. Here's the bottom line. A machine cannot own anything under United States law. Not a patent, not a copyright, not a single brushstroke. The art exists, but it has no legal owner.
21: So he couldn't copyright it either.
20: No.
21: Him as the person.
20: Right.
21: So anyway, it's free use, public domain. Anyone can do it. Scoop it up and go ahead and use it to sell tangerines.
20: Meanwhile, Adobe issued a big press release. They say nearly half of all U.S. consumers are using TikTok as a search engine. Yeah. A jump of 20% in 2 years. Now, if you dig a little deeper, how many people live in the United States?
21: 330 million.
20: Okay. They sampled 807 consumers and 2,200 small business owners to come up with 50% of all consumers.
21: Sounds like radio ratings.
20: It does.
21: Oh, two people listen? That means you have 150,000 listeners.
20: It also said that Google, Reddit, and ChatGPT are more trustworthy.
21: Okay. These 800 people said that.
20: I guess what it said. 200 business owners. Let's just, we'll say 1,000 people.
21: All right, we'll round up.
20: And they say the TikTok, they like TikTok because they feel like it's better recommendations. It feels more natural.
21: So that's why people get paid to advertise stuff through TikTok, though, because they make their sponsored ads and they make them sound more trustworthy.
20: Of course. I mean, you ask TikTok for a plumber, you get a guy unblocking a sink to a Drake remix.
21: Sure. I mean, well, let me ask you. You weren't one of these 1,000 people. Let's say you wanted a new umbrella for the poolside table. How are you going to find which one you want?
20: I'm
21: going to
20: use AI.
21: Okay, but I mean, is that different than a Google search, a TikTok search, a YouTube search for you?
20: Yes, because I can say I want this size. Well, I'll tell you what I am doing. It's kind of the same thing. I'm looking for chairs for the new podcast set.
21: Okay.
20: I have the dimensions. Well, first I went to ChatGPT and I said, analyze the sets for all the top podcasts and tell me what size chairs that they're using. And it analyzed Joe Rogan, Call Me Daddy, all the other ones. Okay. And it came back and said, these are the size chairs that these people are using. And then I put those dimensions into ChatGPT and Gemini and said, find me these chairs.
21: Well, I don't see any chairs over there.
20: Because I haven't ordered them yet.
21: But you found one.
20: I found one.
21: Okay.
20: But now I'm negotiating because they're always back ordered. It doesn't matter what you want to buy in a furniture. It's like, it's like that's going to be 6 to 8 weeks. I'm like, no, we don't understand.
21: You can get these in April 2027.
20: Yeah. Nice. Summer's here. 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All right, still to come, we have your phone calls and, of course, more great stuff here on the Kim Komando Show. 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
20: Andrew, shall we start the phone calls?
21: I think that's our job.
20: Excellent.
21: And our duty.
20: And our obligation. Rob in Memphis, Tennessee. Hi there, Rob.
22: Hey, Kim. Thanks for having me back on.
20: That's right. We spoke before now about AI, right?
22: That's right. I called you about 4 months ago to share with everyone, all your listeners, that you were my inspiration for getting my certificate in AI.
20: And so how's that going? Are you loving it?
22: I am. Mm-hmm. I'm loving it a lot. So I'm in week 4 right now. It's a 6-week program through MIT. And the program is called AI Implications of Business Strategy.
20: Tell us the greatest thing that you've learned so far.
22: And can I tell you the 3 greatest?
20: Oh, you can tell me 3. I'll take 3.
22: I'm sorry. I can't limit it to just 1. So my favorite thing, week 1, before you learn anything about AI, is they do a recap of Porter's generic competitive strategies. So Michael Porter coined this concept back in 1980, and Kim, that's before I was born, just for context. But that's how important and relevant these are when talking about AI mm-hmm. and business. There are 3 generic strategies: cost leadership, focus, and differentiation. And as you go throughout this course, you learn about how AI applies to all 3, and it forces you to think about, how can I apply AI to my business? Kim, I work for a $100 billion manufacturing titan, and I'm mm-hmm. thinking about ways I can use AI to make myself more efficient, to make my organization more efficient. The ways that I will use AI to do these are different from how you would use them.
20: Right.
22: In your station or when you're in your newsletter. Mm-hmm. But everyone can apply AI to their organization, to their business. The other thing I've enjoyed about this program is that when we think of AI, we think of something called generative AI.
20: Right.
22: And generative AI is like your ChatGPT, your Gemini, your Grok. We just shorten it to AI. But this program goes into depth on different aspects of AI, not just generative AI. So they've expanded it in their robotics, which is really cool because I work with a lot of robotics. And there's more robotics than just like, well, what do you think of when you think of robotics? You think of like big machines moving stuff around, or
21: that scary dog that company made.
20: Yeah, the Boston Dynamics dog. And
22: sure. Okay, perfect. I know exactly what you're talking about. So that's absolutely a form of AI under the robotics category. Robotic process automation, or RPA, is another form of robotics. And so you've heard of robo-advisors that financial investment firms use. Yeah, they advise you on how to use your money. Mm-hmm. That's a type of robot that uses AI to advise you. And so we've gone into a lot of depth on all these different aspects of AI. And then as the course is concluding, you know, it's been forcing us this whole time to think about how we can apply AI to our organization, how it appeals to these competitive strategies, cost leadership, focus, and differentiation. And the grand finale, each week there's an assignment that we turn in, and it's graded. No, we can't just use AI to do the assignment. That's cheating. they make you sign in, you know, the code of conduct or the honor policy before day one. The grand finale is a project where you, each person in this program, we expand on our plan to use AI in our organization or an organization of choice. That doesn't have to be your employer, for sure. In my case, it is. And that's the grand finale of this.
20: Wait, so you know what? So you've really learned a lot.
22: I've learned a lot. I've learned more than I thought I would.
20: Mm-hmm. And so is this, how many hours a week is this class?
22: Oh, personally, I spend about 6 hours a week. Right. No, it's not much at all. It's reading, it's videos, a ton of videos, interviews between fellow professors at MIT, or they do bring in some industry experts to talk about how they, you know, how they utilize AI, how they've implemented it.
20: So you really see this as a benefit to your career then, 100%.
22: Yes. Yes.
21: Now, once you get the certificate, are you going to use it to change careers?
22: No. And I'm not just saying that because someone listening might know who I work for. Yeah. I actually want to stay in my position. I'm an engineering manager for this large automotive OEM. And I just want to make myself more efficient. I want to make people that work for me more efficient. I want to 10X myself. I want to 10X all of my employees. And I want to make my organization competitive. I want to do things for the first time that maybe haven't been done before in my organization, maybe haven't been done before ever in the industry.
21: Dang, so I was hoping we'd get his 2 weeks right here on the air. Man.
20: So how much would this class have been, Rob, if you didn't get the employer to pay for this?
22: Yeah, great question. I think it's about $3,500.
20: Wow.
22: So
20: that was good.
22: I'll take it.
20: Well, you know, with your background and having, you know, having now this MIT certification, I mean, it's, and actually obviously embracing it, right?
21: Loving it.
20: How you can use it. And thank you, Rob, for calling back and telling us everything that you've learned. That Porter, if you haven't ever studied that, it's the basis of a lot of economics classes. And it really, these three pillars are something that you should really look at. If this is, you know, something that you want to do, pursue in business or something like that. Rob, thanks again for your call. 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

0: 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Here's your Storm Alert weather forecast.
1: Most of today will be dry, hot, and humid, highs upper 80s. A stray shower or storm possible late. A few showers around Monday morning, then drying out before another round of rain and storms later in the day. Storms could be stronger with damaging winds. Highs Monday, low 90s, and very humid. I'm WSBT 22 meteorologist Jessica Burns.
2: Right now, it's 84 degrees.

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2: 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And then, of course, guess what? Is that they're selling that information
3: to the insurance companies
2: and anybody else that they can do it to build marketing profiles about you. The biggest ones that are doing this are like fitness apps, airline apps, shopping apps, basically apps.
3: If it starts with an A and ends with a tracking you.
2: So what you want to do is look at your Bluetooth settings and turn off anything that should not be using Bluetooth or that you're concerned about it having access. You know, there are just so many different ways that they just get in and get this information. It's just nuts.
3: It must be really valuable.
2: 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It's called The Current, and we cover topics like this every single day. Almost a million folks get my 5-star rated newsletter every single morning, and you can too. 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
5: The suspect is dead. I'm Roger Stern, Fox News. Police in Berlin have shot and killed a man they believe drove a van into a Pride event yesterday, killing one person and injuring 29 others.
6: German officials say all the evidence points to this being an Islamist terrorist attack because the suspect is a known radicalized member in Islamic circles. He's been identified by police as 21-year-old Abdul B, a German citizen born in the country but has family ties to Lebanon. He's known by police after committing other crimes in the past. Authorities didn't share what those were. Police believe Abdul was driving a white van that drove into a crowd near Berlin's massive Pride Festival Saturday night.
5: Fox's Rebecca Castor. The U.S. military says it's holding off on more strikes against Iran, at least for now. Here's Fox's Madeline Rivera.
7: The U.S. says for now they do want to give diplomacy some room to breathe. And to that point, Iran and Oman held talks in Tehran over the past couple of days. And the conversation revolved mainly around the Strait of Hormuz. A spokesperson for Iran's foreign ministry says there was tangible progress made, but that negotiations will continue. The pause comes as the New York Times reports there are concerns that an escalation would further deplete the Pentagon's stockpile of interceptors and munitions. U.N. Ambassador Ambassador Mike Waltz is dismissing the report, saying the U.S. remains locked and loaded and that more assets are moving into the region.
5: Meanwhile, Saudi Arabia and the Iran-backed Houthis are trading attacks after the Houthis targeted Saudi ships moving through the Red Sea. President Trump has warned he would hold Iran responsible and inflict major military punishment if the Houthis were to continue their attacks. Democrats say the White House doesn't know what it's doing and has mishandled this situation from the very start. 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
20: Now, from the Glass Doctor of Indiana Weather Center, here's your Storm Alert weather forecast.
21: Most of today will be dry, hot, and humid, highs upper 80s. A stray shower or storm possible late. A few showers around Monday morning, then drying out before another round of rain and storms later in the day. Storms could be stronger with damaging winds. Highs Monday, low 90s, and very humid. I'm WSBT 22 meteorologist Jessica Burns.
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10: Welcome to another edition of The Sweetamine Show, the glycine miracle and the science of living long and free from inflammation. That is actually the title of Dr. Joel Brin's book, and I just like to use it every time we talk about sweetamine because, yeah, it feels like a miracle. It's been a miracle to me since I found your product, Dr. Joel Brin, and I know thousands upon thousands and thousands of happy customers who have reaped the benefits of having glycine every day in the form of sweetamine, which is so delicious. Good morning and good afternoon to you, all the rest of it. And thank you for being here with us today. I know you always have so much good information, very practical, but also, you know, yes. It's took some better part of six decades for you to come up with all the knowledge that you have as a professor and a medical researcher, a scientist, a biologist. It goes on and on. But you're also the founder and formulator of Sweetamine, the glycine miracle. So I know that you've been doing some research, or somebody's been doing some research. You've been listening to it and seeing how it pertains to Sweetamine and the glycine miracle and how it can help everybody practically.
25: Yes. Well, because almost everybody is deficient in one simple nutrient, glycine, which is the simplest amino acid, and your body makes a lot of it. And so if your body can make it, the scientists have written it off as non-essential. And that's really a mistake, just like they wrote off so many jobs during COVID. Non-essential, right? The word non-essential is toxic. And glycine is not toxic. It's also essential. And so that has led to a lot of big mistakes in research, which dovetail with a lot of dietary changes that have kind of slipped in gradually over several decades to make to make most people really deficient in an amino acid. And which one is it? It's the one that not only is it part of a protein molecule, but it has a special job. It has a lot of different jobs in the body, but one of them is to actually regulate inflammation. And isn't it funny how just about everything these days is being tied to inflammation? Well, now the new news is that inflammation seems to be behind Alzheimer's disease, and in a fairly specific way. They're kind of narrowing in on it. They see now that this is now a genetic study. That's the latest news. There's a genetic study, which is actually the PhD thesis of a fellow named Cesar Cunha, who is obviously a name like that, which sounds Portuguese. He's obviously Danish.
10: Oh, wow.
25: So anyway, he's a doctoral student at the University of Copenhagen. And what he said was the final pathology we see in the brain for Alzheimer's, but a disease can appear in one place and begin somewhere else. And he did a genetics study where he looked at, you know, thousands and thousands of people and seeing that so many people have markers of inflammation, which seem to have nothing to do with action in the brain, but with inflammation generally. And so that led him to look at other findings, and that dovetails with other findings. For example, another study which finds that epidemiologically, they have just looked at a study, and they've just looked at people who have Alzheimer's and noticed that the incidence of Alzheimer's is substantially lower among people who have been immunized to shingles. Well, what does that have to do with it? Well, according to their thinking and according to this guy Cunha's thinking, shingles is, of course, a virus that lives in the nervous system and in the central nervous system, right brain and spinal cord. And it starts out as chicken pox and then goes dormant and then comes back decades later as shingles. And this is something that is, because it affects the nervous system, the hypothesis there is that, oh, well, shingles and, you know, and Alzheimer's, they're related. And how are they related? They still don't know. They assume that it's because it has something to do with the brain and spinal cord. However, I don't think it's the way they think, because as you know, I believe, or as Laura, you know, I think, but many listeners do not know, that when you take a glycine supplement such as Sweetamine, the one that I sell and have been doing so for over 15 years, when you do that, if you get shingles, it doesn't prevent any disease, right? You tell the FDA that and tell everyone that. It's just replacing an essential nutrient. But it doesn't. But when you get shingles, as I got shingles in 2015, wow, that was over 10 years ago, it's got all the classic signs, you know, the rash, the unilateral rash, and the general sense of malaise, you know, like a mild virus, but no pain. That was the difference between shingles that I got and shingles that Sweetamine users get. And the ones who are deficient in glycine, which is almost everybody else, they talk about it as a very painful rash, like your skin is on fire. And it's really something that's so bad that people do get vaccinated against it.
10: Mm-hmm.
25: And what it turns out, what my thinking is, this ties in perfectly with the idea that what glycine does is just regulating inflammation. And inflammation is elicited by many things such as injury, which are really, really inappropriate. This is, I believe, my main contribution to the field, is that inflammation is not what we think. Inflammation is not a natural response to injury, only to infection. And when it happens as a response to injury, it only does damage to normal tissues. Now, that being said, it also has to do with an overreaction to infection, in particular viruses. So one of those viruses is COVID. COVID killed a lot of people. It killed billions of people. Why? Because it told the cells in their immune system, those cells that cause inflammation in the lungs, the so-called alveolar macrophages, it told them to generate a cytokine storm to kill this horrible virus. And of course, the storm was uncontrollable, and especially people with comorbidities. By the way, all the comorbidities are characterized by low levels of glycine, even lower than generally those that are in the population. And so many people succumb to it because that's what the virus did. It provoked inflammation because of glycine deficiency. So what happened with me, I had shingles and I also got COVID. And my COVID, it was a terrible, terrible, you know, moderate illness. I had to sleep about 12 hours a day, but I wasn't bedridden. I didn't have to go to the hospital, and I didn't have a single cough or sneeze or wheeze or episode of shortness of breath. It was not even a respiratory infection. Yeah, and I even had a friend who was also using taking Sweetamine all the time, and she had just had the prior year had just recovered from lung surgery. And because she had air bubbles in her lungs, and it was a very long and hard 10-month recovery from lung surgery. And what do you know? Then she gets shingles. Well, you figure she's probably gone now, right? Nope. No lung issues. She recovered fine. And she was also older, just in her late 60s as I was at the time. So this is an overreaction then to a virus. Well, the same is true with shingles. When your body overreacts to the shingles virus, what happens? That the rash is excruciatingly painful, but it isn't if you have enough glycine in your system. And so I believe that the connection really to the shingles vaccine and shingles is that when shingles erupts, It is erupting again in the nervous system, and it will do damage. It will not just cause pain through that rash, but it will also do damage to the central nervous system, the spinal cord, and the brain. But again, and so, of course, now I guess they're going to use that to say, everybody needs to get a shingles vaccine, right? Maybe they'll march all the old folks like me into a treatment center and force us to take the jab. I don't know what government will do. But this is really simple. So everything ties together, and that this is really the essence of good science. When you're really onto something, it simplifies everything, right? Nobody could understand, what Einstein figured out, and what did he reduce it to? E equals MC squared, about the simplest equation you might imagine. But it's simple. So the answer is simple, and also people don't only misunderstand inflammation, they don't only misunderstand glycine, but they also misunderstand science, and they say, oh, it can't just be glycine, it's all too simple. No, the scientific principle at play here is something called Occam's razor, which many scientists apparently have forgotten, which is to say that you have to reject a hypothesis that's too complicated. If anything is explained by a hypothesis, the simplest hypothesis is the right answer. And so,
10: fascinating.
25: That's why we, yes, it is. And that's why we still believe, that's why we don't still believe that that the sun and the planets revolve around the earth in complex epicycles. Right? Instead, we understand that all the planets, including the earth, revolve around the sun in simple elliptical orbits. So this is a perfect example of Occam's razor forcing us to reject all this complicated stuff. You notice how the experts in anything, inflammation, cancer, heart disease, you name it, they will always say, well, they don't know the answer, but they say it's complex. It's really complex. And they use the idea of complexity to really hide the fact that they don't know. They don't know the answer, so they say it's complex because they haven't figured it out yet. Because the disease is complex. All the processes are complex. The biochemistry is complex. It's all so many papers, so many articles. You can very easily get lost in doing research and go on a rabbit trail that will take you your entire career and get you nowhere useful. So you talked a few minutes ago about how what I'm selling basically is useful. I'm not just trying to give you a whole, the world according to me view of how simple it is with glycine. Glycine, I call it the glycine miracle in my book, The Glycine Miracle, because it seems like a miracle because it's so simple. We always seem to be surprised, as I was surprised in my research when I found out, when I followed the trail of breadcrumbs, following things in a real scientific way, and then you end up with the answer. And then, of course, people will tend to denigrate the real discovery by saying, oh, you know, he stumbled over this, right? They always say that somebody stumbled over this and they stumbled over that. And I have to say, no, you stumble when you're not paying attention. You discover things when you are paying attention. Mm-hmm. When they say you stumble over it, they mean it was a surprise finding. You did not expect it. But you follow the science, the real science, and then you are open to what you see, to what the results are. Then the data are revealed to you. And then you don't carry your previous assumptions so tightly that you ignore it. I have a hypothesis about scientific history, which is, you know, how Alexander Fleming discovered penicillin. And it's another one, they say, oh, he stumbled over it. You know, he stumbled over the discovery of penicillin because he was growing bacteria in some petri dishes and he was growing mold in some other petri dishes. And he came in and he discovered one day in his laboratory that the bacterial dishes, the petri dishes, had been obviously compromised and contaminated because in the growth, the nice patterns of growth of the bacteria, those nice bacterial films on the surface of the auger in the petri dish, they had all these clear spots, meaning something had gotten in there that was killing the bacteria. And that's how he discovered penicillin. He figured out it was a product of some molds that he was growing, or that were growing in the laboratory there, that were getting in and contaminating the bacteria. Aha, so what is it that's killing bacteria? He figured out penicillin. My hypothesis is that there were at least 100 other scientists at the time, or over a period of decades or even longer, that found exactly the same thing and looked at the petri dish with the holes in the bacterial culture and said, darn, ruined again. My bacterial cultures are ruined again. Then threw them in the trash.
10: Mm-hmm.
25: And never thought anything of it. They stumbled and stumbled and stumbled. But if you pay attention, you don't stumble, you discover. So there's so many areas where modern science has gone astray that the answer is so in front of us. So all this research that I cited from recently about the shingles and about the Alzheimer's and about all that, nowhere, anywhere do they mention glycine. They don't know about it. They really don't know. And the reason why I went into business in order to tell the world about it, because just publishing papers, you end up slugging it out with academics for the rest of your life, and nobody maybe knows anything for 20, 30 years and maybe never.
10: Mm.
25: So this way, I can tell everybody what I know. If you want the peer-reviewed proof, I can show it to you. I can connect the dots, and I'm happy to do that for anybody who wants to. So you go to sweetamine.com and, you know, you can certainly question, you know, ask questions, you know, on the comments page or the, what do we call that section?
10: The testimonials
25: page.
10: The testimonial page?
25: And well, the testimonials, that's if you already use it. I mean, if you start out skeptical and you even wonder about trying it, but I make it easy to try it. I mean, it's risk-free. It costs you, what, $19.95, and I'll give you $5 off of that if you use the promo code Laura, named after you, right? L-A-U-R-A.
10: Yes.
25: And you get it for $14.95. You get a 12-day challenge pack. Or if you want a box of 30, you want to try it for a month, that's only that's with shipping, that comes to $47.80. But either way, you try it, you put down your credit card number, you try it, and if you don't like it, it's risk-free. You just call us up, email us, text us, whatever you want to do, and just say, I want my money back. You get your money back.
10: Yeah.
25: You don't have to return the empty box or the empty packets or anything like that. The whole idea is I want people to try it.
10: Absolutely.
25: Of course, if you just give it out for sorry?
10: I do too. I want people to try it because now that I have been taking Sweetamine for the last 6 months or so, maybe even longer, a year.
25: It's longer now.
10: Yeah, it's longer now. It's a year since I think we started this together. I cannot tell you how grateful I am for it. My mother and the people that I give it to. I actually, the other day, I met a friend who I have known for 20 years, but I've never met her in person. She just happened to be passing through Elkhart. And so we got to meet in person for the first time. And she had actually a brain surgery about 3 years ago. and she is totally fine now. But as she was driving out of the parking lot with her husband, I ran up to the window. I just happened to have been traveling, so I had a box of Sweetamine with me. I knocked on her window, and I said, here, take this anti-inflammatory. You're going to love it. And she grabbed it. She said, you bet I am. Because she had done so much research surrounding her Chiari and her brain surgery that she had. She's learned a lot about it, and she knows all about inflammation and, you know, what that can do to you. And so she was grateful for it. She grabbed it right out of my hand. I need another box now. But, you know, it's just what I love that when you explain all of this, in one sense, it's really high level, nerdy, scientific stuff. But at the same time, you keep it simple because the glycine is so simple. And it's not something that's really created in a laboratory, correct? Glycine is you call it sometimes a nutrient, you call it an amino acid. Where do you get it from?
25: Yeah, sure. Mm-hmm. It's the simplest of amino acids. They're all nutrients. But the funny thing about glycine is glycine was here before anything walked or crept or swam or flew over the earth, because it's so fundamental a compound that it's actually I even consider it inorganic, or really the bridge between inorganic and organic. It doesn't have to be made in a living body. It is, but your liver makes it all the time, for example, from carbon dioxide, ammonia, and formaldehyde. It's very, very, very simple.
10: You said at the beginning of the program, sorry to cut you off. You said at the beginning of the program, your body makes lots of it. So then my question to you is, then why do we need more of it? Explain that aspect of Sweetamine and
25: the glycine. Well, we just do. And most people say, why did God make it so that your body doesn't make enough? Well, your body doesn't make lots of things that you need, right? For example, how many minerals do we need? Well, guess what? Your body doesn't make one single mineral. It doesn't make magnesium or copper or iron or zinc, right? Doesn't make any of that. You have to eat it. So there are many, many, many nutrients which are essential. It's a matter of classification. If your body makes it, but it doesn't make enough, then just because it made it, it was always considered to be non-essential because your body could make it. And it's also a little tricky because it seems to maybe make enough. You can go through life glycine deficient for 30, 40, 50, 60 years, but it's a whole lot different than if you go through life not glycine deficient. It'll probably be a whole lot shorter. You know, so it's one of those deficiencies that's subtle precisely because your body makes enough to make the protein that it needs glycine for. So glycine is one of those amino acids, one of the building blocks of proteins, right? There's 20 different Lego blocks that your body uses to string together to make all the different proteins that you need. And 9 of them are considered essential. But this one's a 10th. This one should be considered. And it is true that these days there are a number of scientists. There is a growing school of thought that considers glycine at least conditionally essential.
10: Mm-hmm.
25: No, glycine is essential. I mean, it could be conditionally essential in the sense that if you eat a diet that has enough glycine in it, then it isn't. You know, I mean, I had a conversation with a colleague of mine that I had just met, and we ended up having lunch together. And she was a young lady, probably 30-ish, you know, and she was very nice, but she was fair-skinned, and it was summertime, and I talked about how glycine will protect you from sunburn. You know, I said, do you have problems like with sunburn? You go out in the sun? No, I don't have any problem with that. No, really? You seem to be very fair-skinned. No, I don't have any problem with it. Well, so I asked a little further, you know, in the conversation proceeded, it became clear that she was a bone broth enthusiast. So she ate lots and lots of bone broth every day. Well, bone broth is loaded with collagen, and collagen is loaded with glycine because it's about 25% glycine by weight. So if you eat about a quart a day of bone broth, you're probably not glycine deficient.
10: Okay, not many people can do that. And I'll be honest with you, I like bone broth. I can't eat a quarter of it a day, just can't do it. But I can tell you what, because we're ending the program in just 2 minutes, the Sweetamine has to be one of my favorite things to take. I have all these, you know, little supplements that I take now, and the baby aspirin and the, you know, the amino stuff, or the, excuse me, immuno stuff I take, like with vitamin C.
25: You take the baby aspirin?
10: Zinc. Yeah, I take a baby aspirin. That's what I was.
25: Why?
10: Well, the doctor told me to.
25: You take what? You take Sweetamine. Oh, okay, if your doctor told you to, but you should explain to your doctor also then.
10: Oh, really?
25: Theoretically, anyway. I don't give medical advice, so I didn't know, you know, that.
10: So are you, okay. Okay, so we won't tell anyone that Dr. Jobrin said this, but glycine is because of, okay, so you could actually maybe substitute the baby aspirin for glycine.
25: If you're doing it casually, because a lot of people take a baby aspirin and it's just something that they do on their own as a nutritional health thing, that's fine. But if it's something that your doctor ordered, then I'm not going to get in the way of that.
10: All right. Well, thank you for that. But you know what? You have such incredible, vast knowledge, and you have gifted the world with your wonderful product, because a lot of other products contain some glycine in it, but not to the concentrated amount and deliciousness that Sweetamine does. So I want to encourage everybody, as we're finishing the program, do yourself a big favor. Try Sweetamine. And if you think that we were talking about shingles today and maybe sunburn and a couple other things, but if you go to Sweetamine.com and you go to the testimonials page, you can plug in just about anything and you will find testimonials written by just happy customers, not solicited, but just they're writing in to say, oh, my goodness, this helped me with this. This helped me with that. For me, my mother and I don't take it. I take it every single night before I don't go to sleep without having my Sweetamine at night now, because I don't know what it does, but it just calms me down and it makes me feel great. And I get the best night's sleep.
25: Oh, just so that's also known in more detail with very recent research, but we'll leave that for another time.
10: We'll leave that for another time. We could talk about this endlessly, the glycine miracle and the science of living long and free from inflammation with Dr. Jobrin. He is one of the most interesting, fascinating people I've gotten to meet over the past few years. 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
10: Welcome to the Style File, that time once a month when we get to kind of get off of the news, get out of the politics, and just talk about things that people enjoy. Men and women, and of course, they've been doing it in style since 1931 in downtown Elkhart. It's Stevenson's of Elkhart. So today we have with us not only the great Danny Reynolds, who you all know and love from Michiana Mornings, but He's also now an incredible recipient of an award that has taken his recognition to certainly to new heights, not only in our area in Elkhart, Indiana, but all over the country. Just got back from Washington, where he was awarded the prestigious, you say the exact title for me, Downing Reynolds, because I'll mess it up and I don't want to. America's retail champion. Congratulations. That was brilliant.
0: Thank you. That feels like a bit much for me. I'm just a rag peddler over here, but I was certainly honored to receive it.
10: So we talked about it last week during the morning show, but for people who are just tuning in right now, the retail champion, I'm thinking, does that just mean that you run a fabulous store? I mean, we know that it's been around for almost 100 years, Stevenson's of Elkhart. Your family's owned it since 1964. Is it about that, or is it something much deeper that means much more to the United States right now than we even realize, and that's the small business?
0: Yeah, I think it's a combination of things, Laura. The folks at the National Retail Federation were on it, obviously very kind and giving me this award this year. But for them, I think it's a situation where they get together and discuss a number of the retailers that they work with annually and decide maybe on someone who has helped them make an impact in retail. And I guess you can do that in a variety of ways, certainly by the businesses that we run or some days run us. And, you know, the legacy that we have and leave in our community. Community is certainly something that they look at. And then a big component of it, because it's a big component of what they do, is just the whole advocacy piece of the puzzle. In other words, I, as you know, am not afraid to advocate for the issues that matter to retail. And as I think I told your listeners last week on

0: $100+ a year just in higher costs associated with these ever-rising fees. So that's just one example of how issues that affect retail affect our entire country.
1: I mean, that's outrageous. The $1,200 per family?
0: Per household, yes.
1: Per household. And that's all because we have sort of, stopped using cash for the in many ways. Like I when I think about how often I use cash now, it's almost never. And
0: Right.
1: did they purposely train us to move over to the credit card and the debit card so that they would be able to ultimately do this? Did they foresee it?
0: Well, I mean, perhaps in a way, yes. I don't know if I'll give them that much credit for the foresight, although possibly it was there. But what happened is during the pandemic, suddenly there was no cash being transacted. All purchases were handled digitally. All purchases were being made by credit card. They realized they had a 100% captive audience, and that was when they first started racking our fees up. So we watched them go up, I think in the neighborhood of 25% from where they had been back in 2020. And now looking back, hours with my family's business and also every other retailer I know and have talked to, and this is large and small, mind you, from Stevenson's to Walmart to Amazon, all of them have gone up at least three times. In other words, 300% increase since 2020. So when you're shopping your favorite local store or you're going to your favorite little coffee shop or whatever it might be, and you see the credit card surcharge, please don't think that these retailers are being greedy. It's because these costs have just gone up exponentially. And this, mind you, is a top two or three expense for almost every retailer. For retailers like us that obviously have a lot of inventory overhead, that's a large expense. Staffing is a large expense. Credit card processing fees falls in right under those two. So it's a top five for almost any business doing any retail transactions at all. So you can see how quickly this money racks up. And as I said, you're talking profits of in the hundreds of billions of dollars annually for Visa and MasterCard.
1: Wow. So when you do see this surcharge, on your bills, sometimes you get them at restaurants now and it'll just be right there, a 3% credit card, or they'll say, if you pay with cash, we won't pass that on to you. But so why wouldn't they just build that into, or you, why wouldn't you build that into the cost of the shirt you're selling or the slacks you're selling?
0: Well, I guess that's a business decision for every retailer, and different retailers will approach that from different ways. Where I really feel for are those of us who are selling in a contracted MSRP type situation or agreement. In other words, some of our vendors, for us, this happens a lot on the bridal side of things. We by contract cannot sell items for less than a specified price. The vendors call it sort of protecting their retailers. So, in other words, a young lady who finds a gown she loves can't call around and potentially find it for less at one place than another. I won't get into the nuances of that and why I may or may not like that idea, but it is what it is. So, in order for us to sell certain vendors, we have to contractually agree that we will sell, for certain prices. So that makes it tricky. But if you look into, more competitive and marginally compromised markets, the one that I think about is the convenience store market. They are operating on very slim margins in those types of environments. And if you're going in for a cup of coffee for, these days, what's it going to be? $2, $3 at the very least, probably more like five in many areas. People are price conscious about those things. So to build it in is going to make a difference in the price, probably noticeably. And also, people are going to think that you're just jacking your prices up. I think the the consensus of the retailers is that maybe if we put it as a line item on the bill, people will see that and understand, and they have the ability to pay cash in that situation and save a little bit of money. So again, that's not necessarily how we've approached it, but I understand it's how a lot of retailers do. We actually, as a business of our own, have just kind of absorbed those costs.
1: So I'm going to cut you off for just a second, because now I'm remembering our earlier conversations we had.

0: about tariffs. And this goes back about a year when the new administration, took over and this whole thing with tariffs happened. But since then, hasn't that changed? And wasn't the administration forced to stop that? And how has your business been able to kind of bounce back from that? Have you, or have you not? Are you still having to deal with those price changes and such?
1: Yeah, it's just kind of an ongoing issue. As you probably know, the administration has now kind of found other approaches to levy these tariffs. And I, as you well know, Laura, I understand, appreciate what the Trump administration is trying to do here. They're trying to level the playing field as far as international trade goes. And I couldn't agree more. I would love to see domestic production return to the U.S. as much as any proud American would. So I certainly don't want anybody to think that I'm standing on some sort of anti-tariff soapbox. What I am promoting is strategic tariffs, things that we are not capable of producing here in the States, that type of thing. And we as importers, since just this year, just in 2026, we've paid more than $49 billion in tariffs. And there is a process in place that they're trying to refund many of those tariffs. But as with many new government processes, there's been some stumbling blocks. There's been some issues with the website, and there are still a lot of money or a lot of businesses trying to get a lot of money back. So that's just kind of an ongoing thing. So that's going to be a while before that whole situation gets cleaned up, I think.
0: It's really something. Like, I think when people think of, oh, you own Stevenson's of Elkhart, it's a wonderful legacy, apparel store. I don't think people realize the intensity that goes into having to run a business, even like a clothing store. How much do you need to learn about economics and, just the way that the world is working right now and having to change with that? Did you know that when you got into retail, or did your family just think, okay,
1: Absolutely
0: this is
1: not.
0: a fun business because everyone loves clothes and we can get them really pretty ones?
1: Yeah, that's not something I probably understood going in. And I think, things have evolved in our world and our business and in our specific industry. So I think it's gotten more complicated in the 3 decades that I've been doing it, and that is compounded by the fact that we here at Stevenson's have been doing it for nearly 10 decades. We'll be coming up on 100 years before we know it here. And I joke sometimes that we have to be careful to not overcomplicate what we're doing here. What we're trying to do is put pretty clothes on pretty people. And sometimes you get, years and then decades of systems built on top of each other, kind of reminds me of the government sometimes. And sometimes you do things because why? That's the way you've always done them. And so you always have to take that step back. But yes, as far as the complexity of retail, it has gotten so much more so, and in many cases because of the digital era that we live in. And now, the vast potential to sell interstate, online. In other words, people shopping on retailers' websites from state to state. That's made things very much more complicated than they used to be. So yeah, it's very complex, and there are a lot of considerations on a daily basis, and that's one of the reasons that I've kind of taken it upon myself to fight this advocacy fight, because the National Retail Federation, for example, is a great organization, and their sole intention is to support retail. So they kind of have their fingers on the pulse of the big issues that matter to all of us. And by being able to work with them, communicate with them, talk with them, it helps them to understand the battles we're fighting. It helps us to understand what's going on out there at a larger scale. And I feel like I spent so many years of my career buried here in my business, just consistently doing what we had to do to make Stevenson's hopefully what it is today. And you don't often have time to think about the big picture, what's going on around you. And so if I guess now that I've gotten myself myself to a place in my career where I'm so, so blessed to be surrounded by amazing people that do amazing jobs here on a daily basis, it affords me the ability to have a little bit more time to focus on advocacy and again, just things that matter to our business. So I like to do some of the thinking about it for you that don't have time to do it, and like to hope that I'm helping making the retail world just a little bit easier and smoother than it was before.
0: I have a feeling you are. And in fact, indeed, you are. You have the award to speak to that. And we are so proud, I would say, to have you here, not only advocating for small business, but just representing Elkhart, Indiana. It's a wonderful thing. And I'm thinking that, you know, I think there, you said there were 50 people that were sort of vying in it for the award. From 27 different states, you were picked. And I think it's pretty clear as to why. You really have your finger on the pulse of it. But I think at the end of the day, you're doing it for us, for the consumer, and in keeping people beautiful, as you put before. Danny Reynolds here with the Style File, as usual, once a month, and keeping us up to date with retail and all that goes into it and everything beautiful at Stevenson's of Elkhart. When we come back, I'm sure you're going to let us know where the trends are going for this next season, because you're already doing the great, what do you call it, the shift over into the new season coming up. So Danny Reynolds and me, Laura Smith, will be right back with the Style File.
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0: Welcome back to the Style File for the month of July. Wow, how time flies when you're having fun and selling beautiful garments and clothing. Danny Reynolds is here, and fresh off his award-winning week when you were in Washington, D.C., and Rudy Ockham, our own congressman from this area, from the 2nd District, was there to be the one to give you that award. Were you shocked?
1: Yeah, I was. It was funny. And I just remembered that I promised your listeners on Friday that I would tell the story. So I'll try to make this quick. So the America's Retail Champion program is bundled into the National Retail Federation's Retail Experience, and the Retail Advocacy Summit is kind of the name of the whole event that takes place over the course of most of a week. And the Retail Experience is a really cool deal that they do. In fact, I can send you some pictures that maybe you can put on your Facebook or webpage, that they set up a small main street within a big ballroom. And retailers like us get to have little displays that kind of show off what our business does. And then large retailers are in there too. Amazon was there, Macy's was there, Walmart was there, Stevenson's was there, and a number of others, probably 60 some retailers of all different sizes. And they got, I think it was 120 different members of Congress to come over to this thing at the Wharf in Washington, D.C. and walk through it. And one of the ways that they do that is by honoring members of Congress, House and Senate, that vote pro-retail and bills that affect our industry. So if they have a pro-retail track record, they give them an award that's called a Hero of Main Street or a Champion of Main Street. And by offering that award to them, you can sometimes get them over to do this retail experience. So I knew Rudy, who he has been very pro-retail since he first came into office. And as you know, we have a great working relationship. I knew he was getting an award. And so I just kind of had expected to see him, and all the other different elected officials from all the states are coming through. And in fact, it was really funny. Representative Victoria Spartz of the 5th District of Indiana, which is down north of Indianapolis, came through, and we chatted, and I chatted with her husband, and we talked, and I kept looking over and seeing Rudy's award. And I had texted he and one of my best buddies in that whole world, Griffin, his district director, a picture of our display, and I even had a Team Rudy vest that we created for their campaign on display as part of our display, and I said representing and all that, and Griffin loved it, and nothing from Rudy. In fact, in my speech afterwards, I said crickets. I got nothing. I texted he and Griffin, and I said, I texted him a picture of Representative Spartz and I said, I'm thinking about changing districts, you know, just joking around, because she had come and he had, and still nothing. So at this point, I'm going, gosh, that's, something must have come up. I'm surprised he didn't at least text me, but something important must have come up. So it is what it is. I moved on. Well, fast forward 4 or 5 hours that evening, when during the awards ceremony, when they start talking about who's going to be the winner of this year's event, David French, who's the executive director at National Retail Federation, said, this person has a great working relationship with their elected official and many of the people in Indiana, or something like that, that sort of gave it away. I looked up and there's Rudy standing outside, just grinning ear from ear, pretty much cracking up, knowing that he had gotten me good that day. So then he came up gave a nice speech and was able to present me with the award. And it was actually even cooler than all that is that they actually entered it all in the Congressional Record. So if you look up July 15th in the Congressional Record, you will find the entry that Rudy presented on the House floor on our award in Stevenson's vote card. So I said, I'm now officially on the record. I have a record, and it's not the kind of record my high school teacher said I was going to end up with. So,
0: oh, my goodness. That is really, that's very special. And you must have just been excited beyond words. That's really huge to be there with all those people. And for Rudy, who I know is a friend of yours, and he looks darn good because you dress him. And I've seen him at many of his events, and he always is the sharpest dressed in the room, and Griffin as well. So yeah, that is just so fantastic for you and for Stevenson's of Elkhart and for Elkhart in general. It's just really, it just feels like, you know, we're being recognized because of all the hard work that you do. Yes. But also, you know, longevity with Stevenson's now going into, is it the 96th year? I always like mess up. Is it 96?
1: Yeah, we're in our 95th right now. Opened in 31, and this is 96, so we're in our 95th.
0: Well, it's just to me, that is remarkable. In this day and age, what lasts that long? And obviously, you've figured it out and you're doing something very right. So it's just exciting to hear that. I'm happy for you. You deserve it. You're one of the hardest working, most involved, not only helping to run Stevenson's along with your wonderful mom and your beautiful daughter. And now even your son, one of your sons is there too. Is he done with his internship?
1: No, it's going to continue on through the school year. So right now, this is just kind of a summer job for him. And then the actual internship starts when school does. So we'll see if we can make a retailer out of this boy. He seems to kind of be a natural.
0: So he is.
1: It's fun having him here and working in the men's department. It gets me a little bit of help in the men's department, which is nice too.
0: Yes, and you do. You have an exquisite men's department, and I love going in there. If I haven't been for maybe about 2 weeks, I start to get that itch. It's time for me to go see everybody at Stevenson's, and I always have some reason why I need to pick up something, you know, some event, or just I'm in the mood, or I just got a paycheck, or whatever it is. I always find an excuse to make my way into Stevenson's.
1: We appreciate that. And of course, you know, we're always happy to see you. But, you know, awards are great, but they do not exist without the amazing staff that I have that's doing the work on a daily basis, sometimes affording me the opportunity to not be doing the work and be off, you know, fighting for retailers. But even more important than that is the customers like you. I mean, without you all, there's no reason for Stevenson. So we never lose sight of why we're here, how we got here, who got us here, and what it is we're doing. So while I'm obviously proud and very honored to receive the award, it's something that, you know, should be awarded to our community for supporting us for so many years.
0: Well, we love it. I love going in there. It's almost like a networking event because inevitably someone introduces me to another customer and they're so neat. I mean, they're people that I feel like, oh, that could be a friend. You know, I mean, it really is. The whole experience is just something so special, and which keeps us grounded, I think, you know, with everything going on in the world. And a lot of it, you know, not quite as pleasant as what goes on inside Stevenson's. It really just is a respite. You walk in those doors, you feel like you go back a little in time, but not in terms of the style and the fashion and such. You're right up in really where the rest of the world is with fashion. And you feel like you're just having an experience the moment you walk in that door. So thank you for all of that, Danny Reynolds, and to your entire family, because you're all in it together. And just real quick, since we do this once a show, what's big in the next season? Are you, in terms of either color or type of fabric, what are you seeing that's jumping out at you already?
1: Oh, gosh. Yeah. As you know, these days, there doesn't tend to be one specific trend, lots of them. I think the loose, easy silhouettes are continuing on. The earth tone colors definitely seem to be continuing to be a prominent theme. And as we head into fall, that works. We're going to be seeing and that kind of thing. So the browns, the tans, the olive greens, those don't appear to be going anywhere this fall. So I think that's kind of what you can expect to see on the floor over the next couple of months. And obviously, as you alluded to earlier, we're sort of turning the floor now. So as you come into Stevenson's, even over this next couple of weeks, you're going to see summer kind of start transitioning to fall. And in fact, maybe next time we meet, we can talk about some good transitional wardrobe ideas where you want to start warming up the colors approaching fall, but staying with lightweight silhouettes.
0: Yes. And I love these new soft fabrics that are out. They're just, they don't wrinkle and they feel like butter. They're so soft when you touch them. And I just love that. And I know that they're in the men's department and in the women's, and I'm sure in your formal wear and your bridal as well. Thank you so much, Danny Reynolds. I look forward to shopping there for the next 50 years or however I'm on this planet. And please continue to help make me look good. Better than I deserve.
1: Always a pleasure. Thanks, Laura.
0: Thank you. 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
8: 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I'm your host, Abdul-Hakim Shabazz, the editor and publisher of IndyPolitics.org. Well, Indiana lawmakers are weighing a sweeping plan to repeal and replace the state's property tax system and start out by phasing out with homestead property taxes and shifting local funding to a higher sales tax on services. At a town hall meeting in Indianapolis this week, State Representative J.D. Prescott outlined how the proposal would navigate long-term bond obligations, temporarily keep taxes on rentals, agriculture, and commercial properties, including data centers, and ultimately eliminate property taxes entirely once the state's debts are refinanced. Supporters argue the change would stabilize school and local government funding and incentives for excessive public debt and spread the tax burden more broadly, while critics raise questions about housing affordability, fairness between urban and rural communities, and the impact on school referendums and the economic development tools like TIF districts. Here's some of that discussion.
10: My solution again.
11: I'm fake media, so don't worry about me.
10: No, I just want to make sure I'm being transparent. So the problem that came up was bonds, some of which are tied to 10-year contractual obligations where they can't be refinanced. So with that, what I'm looking at doing is amending the proposal where in the first 2 years you pay off the property tax, or you get rid of the property tax system, you phase that in for the homesteads, focus on the homesteads first, you keep the property tax system in place for the twos and the threes to work through the until you get through that threshold to where the bonds can be refinanced, and you'd reduce their rate, but then you would add a exemption to business, so they would be sales tax exempt since they're still paying into the property tax system. So happy to give more detail later with you offline on that, since you missed the overall on that rule. But with that, I'll go ahead and jump into Q&A on the overall. If there's thoughts, feedback, I know we've got some cards that some had passed around. Also, I'm okay to just do kind of raise a hand and ask a question too. So let's just do that with the group we have. Yeah. Well, if you've already got it written down, if you already got them written down, that's fine. Go for it. Okay, first, there's three questions on this one. Will this repeal apply only to homeowners or all properties, including data centers? So the original proposal did apply to all properties at first, based on working through this bonding issue, again, given the caveat that I need to talk to some of the bonding agencies, bonding attorneys, make sure the solution works, have LSA run my number, run the numbers themselves versus just going by my numbers to make sure this fix works. Businesses, so your 2%, your 3%, so your rental properties, your ag, your commercial, which would be data centers, they would still be paying into the property tax system, but they would be exempt on sales tax on services. Once you've got that debt refinance, or once you've got past that threshold where the debt can be refinanced, moved over to the new system, then it would be all property taxes would be eliminated. And then at that point, they would be paying sales tax on services. Well, they'd lose the sales tax exemption on services as well with that plan. So, data centers would pay as well. Does the calculation of consumption tax receipts factor in a reduction of service use? So again, this would be statewide policy. So it'd be consistent across the state. There would be obviously some scenarios, especially on those borders, where you could see some people going across state lines for some smaller ticket services. But I honestly think on like haircuts or anything smaller items, I don't think most people's going to change what they're doing because of the sales tax on services. On your larger services, think real estate transactions, construction would be the biggest, attorney's fees. A lot of those are licensed. Right. So if you're using an attorney, for example, that's I'm right on the Indiana-Ohio border. If I'm using an Ohio attorney, they've got to be licensed and barred in Indiana. So if they're not collecting and remitting that tax like they're supposed to be for somebody in Indiana, then obviously they're going to be putting themselves in jeopardy of having their license at jeopardy. So yes, there is a. I mean, there could be a shift in pattern do data centers retain tax exemptions during the transition? So they would be with where my head's at on this fix during this transition. They would have sales tax exemption on services because you're not charging anybody sales tax exemption on services. The language that I've asked LSA to add to the bill on goods would be any new contract that's entered in with IEDC. So it has to honor all previous contracts that have already been entered into or could be entered into up until passage of a bill if it were to pass. But once the bill passed, there could be no new sales tax on goods on data centers because you're moving to a repeal on the property tax system. So we have no break there. Why not cut spending to reduce any need for property taxes, consolidate government services? Great question, especially looking at the township government and that factor. Like I said, I ran the formulas, trying to come up with a formula on the township government, and really none of the formulas worked out great. So what I ended up doing is putting just the average on the net levies and doing the rate of inflation adjustment moving forward. From a consolidation standpoint, it would really make a lot more sense to send the township funds to the county, let the county decide whether they want to fund township government or not, or take on those services themselves. That would be a way to do it to still provide some flexibility. To be honest, though, I thought repealing and replacing the property tax system and how we fund local units, government in whole, expansion of school choice was enough to bite off in one plate. I didn't want to take on the township government battle at the same time. So it's already a big enough lift. Don't need to overcomplicate it. And then on why not cut spending? So, I mean, obviously you have to fund local units, government. You have to. So we can debate whether, you know, raising $13 to $15 billion versus the roughly $11 billion, the $10.6 billion is too much versus on up. But one, you got to incentivize local units, government to try to support the plan. If they're just getting a dollar for dollar match, they're not going to be on board, right? I mean, why get rid of a system they're already comfortable with? So part of it's trying to incentivize local units of government to buy in to support the plan. Point two, building up those healthy reserves, making sure you've got a very healthy surplus to be able to withstand an economic downturn. But beyond that, once you've made sure you've got enough funds to replenish the property tax. And the other part of it is, it is a new tax structure, right? These are estimates from LSA. So I would rather err on the high side versus come up short and have to end up raise a quarter or half a percent later on. What I think is truly needed is probably around 5.5% or 6%. And I do have a mechanism in place with the previous drafted version of the bill to where once those healthy reserves are built up, you would actually drop the rate a quarter percent at a time. If you keep adding that, because you're right, we don't need to just over collect. But at the same point, we do have to make sure we're adequately funding local units of government. Any other questions? Go ahead, sir.
12: Could those reserves get depleted in consecutive bad years and you have to go back to the well to try to re-reserve? Because I don't know how much surplus is enough if you've got, a downturn. I don't know what the right number is, but your number is at the excess so that we've got enough no matter what, how long?
10: Yeah, so I was trying to play through with this. Is okay, what would happen during a COVID-type situation? And a six-month reserve to start with this, building up to a year, is a very healthy reserve. Now, after talking to people that understand the bond world, I think with it being more variable, I think they'd like to see it more starting at a year to 2 years versus, but again, I need to have some conversations. I need to have some follow-up conversation with these bond to see exactly where they're comfortable at with this. Obviously, I'm sure they prefer to just keep the property tax system. It's what they're used to. It's what they're at. But, right, it's what they know. But, yes, I believe it would be enough. Now, you got to remember this. So the state reserves, for example. Again, states, most of the revenues coming in is income tax and sales tax based. Obviously, very economic dependent, right, for both of those types of taxes. And we keep a 45 to 50-day reserve. Just to put that into perspective, to keep our state's AAA bond rating. Now we do have very, very low debt. We have very low debt from a state's perspective. But we also have, if you're thinking about the amount of days of reserve, it's not that much compared to what we're talking about here as a replacement for property taxes.
12: Lease, and one of our concerns is the majority of the money we have coming from our budget is from the feds, and that's not nearly as stable as Indiana finances. Mm-hmm. So her concern is some of the federal money is more or less than what we do with our money.
10: Mm-hmm. That's a valid concern. Good, sir.
13: I've worked on Wall Street for a dozen years at Morrison and Blackhawk, and I worked in the municipal bond market, and a big part of that market is reserve accounts and having debt service coverage. A case study that one of my mentors told me about recently, since you're playing public, talking about it, was that Chicago, when I started Wall Street, it was a double A minus rated Chicago school board district, GO bonds, affluent property taxes. Now, 15 years later, they're double B rated, which basically means went from investor rated to below investor rated. It would be some sort of FICO score going from 700 down to like 400.
10: Right.
13: So what it means for the citizens of Chicago that are property tax holders is that their overall property tax bill, it jumps $300 million mm-hmm. over a 10-year period. So, and that goes to the point of shrinking tax base. Are your other lawmakers, are they familiar with that shrinking tax base as catalyst, as a support for your bill? Because that is a concern for cities like Indianapolis, I think, of shrinking tax base.
10: I think it's conversations that need to be had with more of them. And I'll be honest, I did not know enough about the bond world from a local government finance perspective as I probably should have been before getting too far into them until some of these issues have cropped up. So, I mean, I've had to really educate myself in the last short while on the bond world and making sure that we are to be honest, I thought starting off with the 6 month to a year's worth of reserve based on some of my previous conversations from a few years ago was going to be enough. So
14: going back to the table and really diving deeper into the bond world, how detailed some of these conversations are, have been good. So I think there's more education that needs to be done. I do want to point out, too, with the property tax system, it's really a system that when you hear that massive number of outstanding debt and bonds from a local unit of government perspective, property tax system, in a sense, actually incentivizes debt. Because from a school corporation's perspective, if they've got bonds have to be paid first. So you'll have school corporations take out operating bonds to secure a portion of the tax rate, because that has to be paid first, versus giving that rate up. And so even if they don't need to do a project, if they've got a bond coming off, and the school board association, the superintendent association, they train them to do this. Say, okay, make sure that you continue that bond, come up with another project, because it's harder to get that rate, it's harder to get that portion of the tax rate back from the county, even though you don't need it now, go ahead and extend it. So the system, and it works the opposite too. County governments, same thing. If they give up their portion, it could get that portion of the tax rate could end up getting eaten up by the school corporation or the city government. So I'm not just picking on schools. It goes both ways on that. So the system's really incentivized to encourage debt. Go ahead, sir.
13: Yeah, just called my mother about it. She's a lifelong public school teacher at IPS, and she said, that's a great idea. She asked, why are my apartments keep going up when there's no new school to be built in Washington Township?
14: Yeah. Mm-hmm. Yeah, great point.
15: On the current property tax system, say I don't know who I'm married in Canada, that's why I pay my property taxes. How many Canada they pay their property tax, and the money basically stays local. If you switch to a sales tax system, do you have a situation where the donut county is basically subsidizing the outer donut county? Same thing in Allen County, same thing in Evansville. So predominantly rural counties where there is a whole lot of sales tax activity are being subsidized by the more suburban urban areas where the sales tax activity takes place.
14: Mm-hmm. Yeah, it's a great point. So this does have to be collected from a statewide and then sent back on that distribution form. If you collected it county by county, you're right, it wouldn't work. Because in rural areas like what I represent, we don't have a big enough service base in our areas. Quite frankly, if we're hiring services, a lot of time we go into the more urban areas to buy those services. But with that, I mean, we're coming into Indianapolis and buying services. We're coming into Delaware and Allen County and others. So it's really taking it from a statewide approach, sending it back on a formula that's fair for both an urban versus a rural community. So urban communities are seeing an increase in revenue coming in with this plan, too. It's based on 75% population, 25% miles of roadway. You've obviously got more population here in the Indianapolis area and in the donut counties than we do out in the rural areas. We've also got a lot more miles of roadway, though. You got a lot of roadway here, too, but we've got a lot of miles of roadway with less population. So if you went miles of roadway heavy, it was too much for rural, not enough for urban areas. If you went too population heavy, you wouldn't have enough in rural areas. But so that's before I came up with that formula. Go ahead, sir.
12: How do referendums survive this? I'm in Zionsville. We live on a referendum for schools.
14: Yeah.
12: And we'll work on another one in December. Who would pay? How do they survive? And what's the superintendent going to say at the time about this? Because it's our way of funding our school systems, it seems like.
14: Yep, great question on the referenda, and I should have mentioned that in the original overview of the bill. So referenda, there upon passage of the bill, there could be no new referenda. So referenda would go away. But referenda that's already in place would be able to, those school corporations would be able to charge a referenda recapture fee for what those constituents have already approved in that school district. So say it's a 10-year referenda, you're 5 years in, and the property tax system's done for the next 5 years. The final property tax bill, so that 28 property tax bill payable, the portion of that bill that went towards the school referenda would continue to be able to be collected. So it wouldn't go up, But that portion tied to that partial that went to the referenda, they would be able to continue to charge that fee to those.
12: Who are they charging? Who's paying?
14: To the property owner that pays. So
12: we'll get a bill from somebody?
14: You'll get a. It'll be come through the county with your ditch assessment fee and some of your other. The fees that are attached to the property tax bill, they're not part of the property taxes, those don't go away. So like your ditch assessment fees, your if you're part of a conservancy district or a school referenda. But once that's paid off, so once you get to that school corporation had entered into and agreed to, then it goes away, then it's done. So

0: So it's just making whole for what the community's already paid for, but you got to do it in a way that doesn't shift those dollars to other taxpayers.
1: You mentioned healthcare. Are you talking only nonprofit?
0: So all healthcare would be exempt. So it'd be a healthcare company, a for-profit healthcare company, if they are. Once it's 100% phased out, when they're paying from the business-to-business standpoint on services, if they're hiring a construction or contractor, if they're a for-profit company, they would be paying on that. But you going in and having a surgery, having a dental procedure, that wouldn't be taxed. So it's when the consumer goes in for that healthcare visit, that's what we're not taxing. And then I should add, too, in the healthcare category, the way it's actually segmented out with when I went through all the different exemptions with LSA, when I keep saying LSA, that's a legislative services agency. They do all our fiscal analysis for us at the State House. They do our bill drafting. There are attorneys at the State House that work through the legislation with us. When I asked them to separate out per category on where the revenue would come in, on sales tax on services, the healthcare was actually healthcare and social services. So that includes nursing homes, assisted living, and daycare would also be sales tax exempt. That's part of that whole category. So there'd be no sales tax on services for daycare either. That's right.
2: Now, I see what you're doing, changing one tax to another tax. But where does the average, and you're collecting more money by your analysis, where does the average person benefits? I mean, how am I going to know eliminating my property tax is beneficial for me to go to a sales tax on services? Is there something that you could say an average person, how much they spend or what? I mean...
0: Yeah, so the way it works out, you can figure it out pretty easily for yourself and your own taxes. So there's an easy formula. For every $1,000 you pay in property taxes, you would have to spend $14,300 in taxable services to pay that same amount of tax liability. So if you've got a $5,000 tax bill, you know, multiply $14,300 by 5, that's how much you have to spend. Figure it out based on that formula. So I'll repeat it for those that might not have heard. For every $1,000 you pay in property taxes, you'd have to spend $14,300 in taxable services to pay the same amount of tax liability. So there could be years where you might pay more, right? If you're doing a lot of home construction, remodel, you're hiring a lot of contractors, you may pay more. Another example would be, but that's not going to be an every year expense. Attorney's fees would be another one. Hopefully you don't need an attorney every year.
3: Hopefully you do.
0: Except from our attorney friends. Some years where you've got more big expenses, you might pay more in those years. But I think on average, most property owners would pay less. I'll give you some examples of some that may pay more here in just a second. But the other point of it, you're spreading out that tax burden to across the board for everybody. Oh, here, sorry, I just lost where I was going. The construction was another one, right? I mentioned construction. So let's talk through how that would be. So obviously that's a big upfront cost for the 7% sales tax on services on the construction of a new home, for example. So let's just take a $300,000 house. Okay, so half of that is roughly half that's labor, half that's material. You're already paying sales tax on the labor. Okay, or I mean on the labor, on the goods. You're already paying sales tax on the goods. You're not paying it on the labor. So now you've got half that $300,000 house. Half the labor would be $150,000 roughly. So take that times 7%. You're looking at $10,500. Right. If that same $300,000 house was at the 1% property tax cap, you're at $3,000 a year, right? And we know that that's not going to just stay at $3,000 a year. It's going to keep going up year over year. But let's just stay, for argument's sake, let's keep it static at $3,000. That's 3.5 years in your break even. And you no longer have property taxes, right? So it's you got to look at the sales tax and services in lieu of the property tax system. That's where it makes sense. So I ask you, if you're building a $300,000 house, would you rather have a $3,000 plus property tax bill annually for the life of that house, or would you rather just pay the $10,500 up front and be done with it? I mean, I'd rather pay up front and be done with it myself. But I mean, that's where the math works out. And then on real estate transactions, this is a question that comes up quite a bit in the discussion. People think, okay, you're talking about the sale of the house is what's being taxed. The sale of the house is not the service. The service is the real estate commission, your closing fee at the title company. Those are what is being taxed. So you've got to think, okay, if you're paying $300,000 house and with a 6% commission, it's that commission that's being taxed, not the overall sale of the house. So actually, I've done some mock closing statements and put them together. It's very minimal difference what a buyer would have to bring to closing and what a seller would receive at closing when you compare the two systems. Because yes, they're paying an additional 7% sales tax on the services in that process, but yet you don't have to escrow your property taxes for your mortgage. You don't have to back pay from your previous year's property taxes where it's collected from the previous years. So the math really works out to where it's almost a wash. So in that scenario, but. Go ahead, sir.
4: How do you manage to tax attorney's fees when a consultation is supposed to be confidential? In other words, why does the government get to know that I want to hire a lawyer or even talk to them?
0: It's a great question. I mean, it'd just be at the point of their sale and their business. So, I mean, it's the attorney's going to be collecting and remitting that. So it would be... just be collected and remitted at the end of each week from the attorney. But I mean,
4: so
0: it'd be a total. So I mean, they wouldn't have access to his full books. They would just have access to the total revenue coming in. I mean, the attorney's still report their revenue and their income. So it's not. It'd be part of their bookkeeping. They wouldn't necessarily know which individual clients it was.
4: So the lawyer would have to keep everything.
0: Yeah.
4: Who contacted him?
0: No, it wouldn't. Yeah, they'd still attain a attorney-client privilege. I'd have to talk to some of my attorney friend to make double check to make sure there's no issue. But I don't see any. At first glance, I don't see any issue there because they're collecting it. And there's an attorney in the room. Maybe he'll tell me I'm wrong.
3: But yeah, one question. I'll kind of follow up on that. Not so much attorney's fees or accountant's fees. What about sort of the underground economy?
0: Uh-huh.
3: The people who pay cash for everything. Is sales tax captured maybe not in that initial transaction, but maybe when they go buy, get the car fixed or buy new clothes or get the house repaired? Is that where the tax would be captured as opposed to just the, I bought your car, but you didn't tell me we did it off book?
0: Right. Yeah, I mean, there's compliance issues with any tax. Now, most of your service-type businesses are businesses that need to be licensed. So if they're doing that now, they're already doing it illegally, right? There's always going to be compliance issues with any tax. I mean, I'd say that's happening today at times, and people are trying to skirt around income tax. And you mentioned... like clothing, that's sales tax on goods. That's already supposed to be being taxed. So I'd say there's compliance issues with any tax, and that's something that will always be a challenge, no matter what type of tax structure you have. But that's already illegal if they're doing it.
4: Banks, services on fees?
0: Yeah, so financial service fees would be included as well. So that's an area, that's a category that probably needs to be tightened down. To be honest, so again, looking at going back to why I have a taxing structure to where putting out a plan where you're starting with instead of replacing 10.6 billion with 13 to 15 billion, why I have that gap. Part of that is working through which exemptions make sense to include. Like obviously, a bank overdraft fee is something you probably shouldn't have a sales tax on services on. But from a financial advisor standpoint, the actual advisor fee, that's a service that should be taxed. So That list needs to be tightened up and is one that working through with the banking and lending industries, I'd say that is one that probably could use tightened up and some more specifics on. But that's part of having this discussion, right, is to come and see. But at the same point, you want to keep the exemptions as minimal as possible, though, or else you're in the same problem you're in with the property tax system. If you start exempting and deducting too much, then you're not bringing enough revenue, and you're putting that on a more select pool of people. So, but that is an area where it probably could use tighten up a little bit based on some of the feedback.
5: And you can hear the rest of that discussion at our parent website, IndyPolitics.org. I'm Abdul Hakim Shabazz. Thank you for joining us. We'll talk to you next time right here on Indiana Issues.
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7: Hello, everybody, and thank you for joining us here on First Day, Indiana. We'll be here with you for about 30 minutes, and we're glad that you're here with us today. Terry, Stacy, Denny Smith, Kylan Talley here with you. As I mentioned, we're going to have a little fun, interesting, a little history lesson about our great state. And joining us now from the Obachi State Park near Bluffton is where we have this small herd of bison. And as we were talking about before the break, I was certainly struck, and so many of you watching that viral video of that 65-year-old man that was just flung up into the air by this massive bison that it's mating season. And he was angry at that man. And that man, I don't think, did anything wrong. But right now, Jody Heaston is here. She is a volunteer coordinator and program manager for the Indiana Department of Natural Resources Divisions of State Parks. Jody, thanks for joining us on a Sunday. Have you ever seen anything like that before, that viral video of that happening?
8: Oh, no, never.
7: No. Obachi State Park, I'm told, is home of Indiana's last bison herd. How did the herd become part of that park?
8: Yeah, so Obachi has been a DNR property since 1935, and we got our first three bison in 1936. And at that time, a lot of people don't realize that there were actually three other state parks in the 30s, 40s, and 50s that also had bison. Would you guys happen to know what three parks that might have been?
7: Oh,
8: back in the 30s, 40s?
7: No, I don't know. Yeah. Denny,
9: well,
7: do you? Kylan?
9: McCormick's Creek, Shades.
7: Mm.
8: No?
9: No?
7: To the north or to the south of Indianapolis? East or west?
8: One north and two south.
9: Spring Mill?
8: Nope.
9: Okay, I'm not good at this one.
8: How about I tell you? So, Pokagon State Park.
7: Okay. Yeah?
8: Yeah, and then Brown County and Shakamak State Park also had a herd at that time in the 30s, 40s, and 50s. So, we, in 1936, became the fourth state property that got a herd, and we only got three at that time. We got them from Pokagon, and Pokagon got their herd or their bison from Yellowstone. So today, we're the only state park that has bison, and you could track our bison herd back to Yellowstone. So that's pretty neat
9: that we have that. Well, brings up the calf that was born, and we've lost the calf, mm-hmm. but what do you do as far as genetics? How do you get the herd genetically diversified?
8: Right. Yeah, we do bring in females every now and then. Once we get, so many males and so many in our enclosure is only 20 acres. So we can only get so many, up to about 12 bison. And then we have to work with the area bison farms and other bison properties to trade or sell off a bison. So we do bring in females every now and then to keep our herd healthy. And yeah, it was a very sad time. That was a first-time mom that had that calf, and we don't know what happened. We probably never will. And it happens in the wild. If you look up first-time bison moms, they usually have a 40 to 60% chance of raising their calf mm-hmm. for the first year.
7: Oh.
8: So, so for next year, we're excited. We're pretty confident we'll have a baby again next year. So we have a small herd. We only have seven. so which makes it kind of nice. They're in an enclosure, like I said, so people can walk around the enclosure. It's a gravel level trail. It's 1 mile, and you're guaranteed to see our bison. I mean, a lot of times they'll come right up to the fence, and you can see them really good. You can see

0: in Obachi State Park. We mentioned they're in a fenced-in area. You can go up and visit them. And like Denny mentioned with that viral video, the man was doing everything right, air quotes. What are the do's and don'ts when you're visiting them and walking around just trying to take a look?
1: Right. So our bison herd have been in that. They've been born in that enclosure. They really don't know anything different. So we've never had any bison like charge at our fence. When you're walking around, you just can just observe them through the fence, and the bison do their thing, and the visitors can go around. Now we have school groups that come out, 100 at a time. Now we do have our one female. She might kind of like jump at the fence because the kids are really loud, and the kids will scream, and then she jumps again. I don't know if she's doing that on purpose just to get the kids all riled up. But that's kind of a fun little behavior to see. But the bison that we have do have the normal behavior. They stay in their herd, and they have a dominant bull. So the dominant bull sits there. That we have a female that is pretty much the dominant female. So you get to see the interaction. And our youngest is 1 year old, and then our oldest is 20. So when you go in that herd, you can definitely see the size difference and see how much they've grown over the years. Our oldest is a female. Like I said, she's 20. And then our next oldest is another female. She's 12. And then our two youngest are 2 years old and 1 year old, and they're both males. So it's amazing how fast they grow.
2: How long is their life?
1: About 22, 24, especially in captivity. So, our 20-year-old, she's still at night. It's really nice. Again, you see the behavior. They'll follow her around at night because she has this pattern that she takes. And it seems like they have this routine, so we'll watch her. And there they go, following her around again. So,
2: wow.
1: Yeah, they definitely have a behavior and a routine that they have in our enclosure.
2: Denny?
3: Hey, I can't get over the name of the park, Obachi, and I know that it's Miami Indian because I'm a good Boy Scout, and we knew we had to learn some of this, like Wapathinhatahi, Maksaba Osawasu, but when I look at Obachi, tell me about the park. How did it end up with this name? Because I think it means Wabash. I'm not positive, but I think it means Wabash.
1: Right. Yeah, we didn't get that name until 1962. Prior to it, our property was called the Wells County State Forest and Wildlife Game Preserve.
3: I like Obachi better.
2: I like it too.
1: I know. So we had that big long name because we were a state forest before a state park, and then the Wildlife Game Preserve. That property was one of few properties in the state that raised quail and pheasant. And it's hard to believe when I say this. And we raised raccoon, and they were shipped around the nation. So people are like, raccoon?
3: Raccoon?
1: But back in the 30s, 40s, 50s, it's hard to believe now, but deer, raccoon, those were hard to come by. Those were a rare sight to see.
2: Wow.
1: So I know it's really hard to think, but so we raised, and that's why it was a wildlife preserve. But then in 1962, we got that name, Obachi, and that's how the DNR does pronounce it. We pronounced it that way pretty much since 1962, and it's a French spelling for the Miami Native American word for the Wabash River.
3: There we go. Okay.
2: It's a really cool park. They've got, it's like a huge fire tower that you can climb up in, and you can actually see the landscape and see the bison from overhead. Kylan, you're next.
0: I love visiting and being engaged within these parks, but there are many other ways you can get involved. You, as the volunteer coordinator, Jody, talk about some of those engagements that people can take a hold of.
1: Oh, yeah. So no matter where people live, there is a state park, a DNR property within an hour drive. So if someone wants to get out to our DNR properties and give back, we have all kinds of volunteer opportunities, anything as simple as just taking a trash bag and picking up trash. And another simple thing people don't think about is just picking up sticks where our staff mow. That alone is our staff so appreciate that, because just like we do at home, you get off the mower, you have to move the sticks, that saves our staff time and our maintenance on our lawn mowers. So those are two simple things people can do whenever they come visit the properties. If they want to get more engaged, they can just reach out directly to the property. Every property has a volunteer manager that works with volunteers, And we have nature centers that can use nature center hosts. We have trail maintenance if you want to get out and trail maintenance. We're always looking for carpenters, electricians, plumbers to come.

0: And help our staff when it comes to all the different issues. You know, we're like a, you know, we have all those things too at all the properties. So and then painting, that's another common one, painting. And we have, of course, our naturalist services. They have school groups and public programming. And so they're always looking for help with those, just prepping the supplies and passing out the supplies, setting up, cleaning up. That all helps us out. And there are some properties too that use people in their office just to answer the phones and greet people. So there are so many options. All you have to do is call, ask, tell me your availability, your ability, and we will find something for you. It's that simple.
1: Jody Heaston, Volunteer Coordinator and Program Manager for the Indiana Department of Natural Resources, the Division of State Parks. The history, but we just have about a minute left now, but the history of bison in our country, was there a time when they were near extinction, or how has their mm-hmm. history, how have they survived?
0: Oh, yes. So, yeah, there was a time in the early 1900s where it was thought that we would never see bison again. We went from before Europeans got to America, we were at like 60 million to 80 million estimated bison. And then by the early 1900s, it was only estimated 300. So it was dramatic. So to see them come back and see the wild herd at Yellowstone, which, you know, the estimated 5,000 now at Yellowstone. And then there is an estimate of about 500,000 around the United States. And that does include conservation herds like the ones at Obachi. So we're so excited to have these ambassadors at Obachi. People can come and see, walk around that enclosure. And where else can you tell someone, I climbed a fire tower and saw bison? I mean, how else?
1: Yeah, that's very cool. That's right.
0: You have to come and try that out. So
1: you're absolutely right. If you're looking for that fun weekend trip. I know they do all kinds of great things with the bisons on the weekend. So if you've got it, you've still got time. This is a one tank trip. They're near Bluffton. Again, it's Obachi State Park. And again, joining us is Jody Heaston. Jody, if anybody'd like more information about any of our state parks, where should they go?
0: Yeah, they can just go online, in.gov, State Parks, the DNR, Department of Natural Resources. We have a great website. They could go out there and check out. We have a nice map. You just open up that map and click on the property nearest you to get more information, see what that property has to offer. All different types of recreation and nature outings are out there. And if people do want to come to Obachi, again, it's about, you know, an hour and a half from Indy, about 40 minutes south of Fort Wayne. We do offer a bison public feeding where our staff feed the bison every Saturday morning at 10 a.m.
1: That's so cool.
0: Really, really close.
1: Thank you. Thank you very much. I can't wait to be there myself and see them. And thanks for giving us your time on a Sunday, Jody. We appreciate it.
0: Oh, no problem. Thank you for having me.
1: You bet. Well, it is Brickyard Weekend, and it remains hot if you're headed out to IMS today here in Speedway, Indiana. Bo Raley, founder of Exercise Incorporated, joins us now. And Bo, glad you're here with us. Some cooler temperatures this week, but we've got a lot of summer left.
2: Heat waves are by far 2 times more deadly than any other weather-related threat to our health. In 2023, there were an estimated 2,300 heat-related deaths in the U.S. Scientists at Texas A&M tell us that actually the number is more around 11,000 heat-related deaths because we don't always take into account people who die from heart attacks or kidney disease that are actually heat-related situations. So the heat is something we have to take seriously. So there's some things I want people to keep in mind as we get, because it just keeps getting hotter now. And the people who are most vulnerable are adults over 65, people with heart conditions, and kids. So here's the thing you got to keep in mind. If you're going to be outside working in the heat for 2 hours at a time, mm-hmm. you have to take some pretty good precautions, okay? You got to know when to play it safe. Now, I will tell you, the CDC and the National Weather Service came out with a really cool new tool in 2024 called Heat Risk. It's a website and it's an app you can put on your phone. And you got to pay attention because if you don't, you could have a major heat-related illness like heat cramps, heat exhaustion, heat stroke. The first one's heat cramps, and it's just severe muscle spasms that we get because when we go out and work in the heat, we lose a lot of water through sweat. And many of us are not hydrated well enough, or or we don't have enough sodium in our diet to help maintain a good electrolyte balance, which is also important in reducing heat cramps. So we've all been told to avoid sodium, but we have to realize we need about 2,400 milligrams of sodium a day to be healthy and for our muscles to be healthy and work correctly. So a few tips to avoid heat cramps when you're working outside in heat. First of all, everybody needs 8 to 12 cups of water on a normal day, and most of us don't drink that. If you're outside working in the heat and you're sweating, you need to drink a cup of water every 20 minutes that you're working and sweating in the heat outside. The biggest thing you can do to stay safe in the heat, if you got to be out in the heat working, is understand that overhydration is the key. When your body sweats, it's your body's number one way of cooling itself. But if you're not hydrated, you're not going to sweat well enough, or you're going to sweat enough that it's going to lower your blood volume in a way that's going to get you in trouble and can put your body into crisis. So, think about being well hydrated way before you need to go. You're going to go out and work. So here's how I'm going to give you some numbers to help you understand how important it is. So the average person, you or me, going out on a day when it's 80 degrees, and we're doing moderate yard work for an hour,
1: okay,
2: we're going to lose 2 cups of water in an hour doing yard work. Okay. If it's 100 degrees, we're going to lose 4 cups of water in that 1 hour, twice as much water. And we're coming up on some days where it's going to be in the high 90s, close to 100, which means on those days, if you're working outside in the heat, you will be losing twice as much water as you would on an 80-degree day. And here's the other thing I want you to understand. For every 4 cups of water that you sweat, your heart rate will increase by 8 beats per minute. So in an hour working in the heat on a day that's close to 100 degrees, you're going to lose enough water that your heart is going to be struggling to keep up, and you're working hard. If you got to go out and work in extreme heat, here's the hydration plan that I tell everybody to follow. If you know it's going to be a day, it's going to be in the 90s, I got to get outside and do yard work, drink 2 cups of water before you go to bed at night.
1: Okay.
2: Start the hydration early, okay?
1: Okay.
2: When you get up in the morning, as soon as you get up, and I tell everybody this anyway, the first thing you should do after you get out of bed in the morning, you know, you're going to go to the bathroom, do all your stuff, have 2 cups of water right away when you wake up, 16 ounces of water, okay?
1: Okay.
2: Drink another 2 cups of water 20 minutes before you're going into the heat, so you are well hydrated. And then when you're working in the heat, you want to drink ice water. The cooler, the better. If you're working in extreme heat that's 90 or higher, every 20 minutes in the heat, you need 8 ounces of ice cold water. And if you're going to be in the heat for more than 2 hours, you need to add a pinch of salt to your water every 2 hours. And then the other thing, you know, people will go out and work in the heat and they're like, I lost 2 pounds working in the heat. Well, you just lost water weight. And for every pound of body weight that you lose when you're working in the heat, you need to drink 2 cups of water to replenish, 2 8-ounce cups of water to replenish that water in the heat. So
1: okay.
2: July, August, it's here. It's going to be hot.
1: Yeah.
2: So, you know, be careful. Have some common sense. You know, get up early, work in the evening, and drink lots and lots of water all day long. More water than you think you need to, and throw some salt in the water to keep your electrolytes up and keep things working well.
1: That's Bo Rayleigh, the founder of Exercise Incorporated. It's really good information, Bo. We appreciate you so much. ExerciseInc.com. Bo, we will talk to you next week, my friends. Thank you so much.
2: All right. Thank you.
1: This is First Day Indiana. Terry Stacey, Kylan Talley, and Denny Smith. Our next guest is turning his passion for cycling into a mission to help in cancer. You know, last week we talked about, or a couple of weeks ago when we talked to Jeff McIntosh, he said, you know, if you're doing adventures, we want to hear from you. You know, get our week off right, because news isn't great. throughout the week.
3: He did Route 66, and that just sounded like a fun adventure.
1: Jumped on a motorcycle, and off he went. And so you all are answering the call here as I'm looking for those that are doing amazing things. And this guy's preparing to ride 300 miles during the Pan Mass Challenge, and he's got a very cool fundraiser coming up, too, that you can be a part of. Everybody, please welcome Sean Edwards. Hey, Sean.
4: Hey, how are you?
1: We're good. Thanks for giving us your time on a Sunday. First of all, tell us about the Pan Mass Challenge. What is that?
4: Yeah, so the Pan Mass Challenge is it's basically the nation's largest athletic fundraiser for cancer research. It benefits the Dana-Farber Cancer Institute, which is in Boston, Massachusetts area.
1: Sure.
4: And it's a two-day ride. Which is about 100 and I think it's 90 some miles. And then we actually add another day zero on there that adds another 120 miles onto that. So it comes up to around 300 miles and all the proceeds go 100% to cancer research.
3: You know, that's an interesting part about the whole ride. There are a lot of families impacted by cancer. And that's the whole idea, is it's much more than cycling. It's about giving hope to families impacted by that cancer. Do you have family members who've been impacted?
4: I have. I have family and friends, and I actually got involved just with cancer research. Gosh, I think it was in 2008 through Team in Training and the Leukemia and Lymphoma Society. And I actually got involved then. I was going through a divorce and just actually looking for something that was bigger than me and bigger than what me and my kids were going through. And just fell in love with it. Fell in love with the people you meet, fell in love with the cause, and then just learning about how, you know, cancer research is, and just research in general, and the nonprofits right now, you know, it's just harder for them. And yeah. So I've been doing this for years and years, and I started coaching. I actually met my wife through Team and Training. So it's more of a, it's more than just a ride or just even raising money to me. It's the community, the people you can bring. You know, I mean, one person can do a lot, but when you have a community that comes together, you can do a whole lot more. And that's kind of what this event is for. It's something different. It's not your normal golf outing. It's not your normal, hey, just throw some money here. But to me, when you get more people involved, it gets us closer to that cancer research. And I just had a good friend pass away of cancer. We actually have another local guy here, Rob Beeler, who just is a survivor of pancreatic cancer, and the Dana-Farber actually did a test treatment on him that worked. And
1: oh, wow.
4: He's actually riding the ride as well.
1: Oh, that's so great.
3: Wow.
1: That's great. That's great news. I like to hear some good news, right? Kylan?
5: Sean, you've been all about challenging yourself through fitness journeys. What is different about this journey in comparison with this huge Pan Mass Challenge?
4: Yeah, the Pan Mass to me is just, you know, it's amazing. I got involved with Team UFAS. If you guys haven't heard of the UFAS shoes, the recovery shoes, you guys need to check them out. They're amazing for anybody who stands on their feet, athletes, everything. But it's more than that to them, too. Their first employee, Duncan, actually passed away of cancer. So the founders, Lou and his partners, basically made it a mission to try to cure cancer. They raised, last year alone, Team UFAS and us, we're about a team of 8. Team Duncan is about a team of 40. And last year alone, we raised over $1 million together.
1: Wow.
3: Oh, my goodness.
4: And they've raised over $30 million in 10 years. So it's an amazing, they're amazing people. But this Pan Mass Challenge, they basically line the streets at times with cancer survivors, cancer patients. You see kids and adults, and you can't help but ride and just get goosebumps and chills. And just the amazing stuff they're doing. It's just, you know, I mean, you can't help but not want to be involved once you do it.
1: Absolutely. And, you know, I think that there's, I don't know anybody that has not been touched by cancer in some sort of way in this day and age. And so what you're doing, and congratulations on the funds that you've raised and doing the work that, that for some reason, again, funds are being cut when it comes to cancer research and others, too. So you're filling that gap.
4: Yeah.
1: This ride obviously is physically challenging, I'm sure, for you too. 300 miles. Are you in some sort of training, or what are you doing to prepare for the ride?
4: Yeah, we, you know, it, it is a crazy ride, like 3 days. So we meet at the New York state line and basically ride to the start of the Pan Mass Challenge across Massachusetts and then finish on Cape Cod, which is awesome itself. But yeah, so I've been training. I try to train all year, indoor cycling, get out when I can. But it's rough. You're getting up at 3 a.m., 4 a.m. to go to the start line, ride 6-7 hours.
3: Oh, wait a minute. I get up at 3 a.m. to go to the bathroom. For goodness sake. Hey, listen, before you head to Massachusetts, you've got this Miles, Mimosas, and a Mission. Tell us about that. Is that next Sunday?
4: It is. Next Sunday, 11 to 3. It's at Something Splendid in Westfield, which is an awesome little event, wine bar, gift shop there in Westfield. And they've been awesome to come beside me with this as well. But it's basically a jazz brunch fundraiser. Like I said earlier, I want to do something different. And so I wanted to bring community together. I always tell people, hey, look, I'm the one that's got to ride 300 miles. All you got to do is come hungry and ready for some awesome music and great food and just raise some money for a good cause. But my friend Tony Maddox, he's an awesome musician, is doing live music. He's got a great band that's going to be there. Chef James is doing the brunch.
6: Ooh.
4: Chicken and waffles. And then we're going to have silent auction. All kinds of stuff.
6: Yep. Bourbon pole is included. I mean, you've really planned something very special. 11 to 3 on the 26th at Something Splendid. We'll make sure you find out if you need tickets in advance or whatnot. But, Kylan, you go next.
5: Yeah, that fundraiser, Miles, Mimosas, and a Mission, is supporting your challenge, but it's not just for cyclists, right?
4: Oh, no. This is not a lot of people want to ride 300 miles. get up early and do all that crazy stuff. So this is a way to them to get involved, to help support me, but also just in general help support Dana-Farber, the cancer, research, all these trials that are saving people and helping people. But in general, no, it's anybody. It's also all ages, 12 and under are free. So bring the kids, bring your friends, bring people you don't like, whatever.
6: If somebody's listening right now and they want to help you, what's the easiest way to do it, Sean?
4: Yeah, you can go to the Something Splendid site. You can hop on. We have info on Linktree under at Miles Mimosas Mission. We have a Venmo account, too, for tickets under that same Miles Mimosas Mission as well. They can email me at Sean@ImpactRealtyREO.com. We're on Instagram, everything, so any way they can contact me.
6: Okay. All right. Sounds good. Anybody before we let him go, Kylan?
5: I've seen little bits and pieces of you on the internet with Speed Factory. Are you part of Speed Factory?
4: Yeah, I actually started Speed Factory a while back. So I coach athletes and endurance people that want to do anything really, from couch potatoes to Ironmans to...
6: If you're in your 60s and you really don't exercise at all, could you turn that 60-year-old person into an athlete, an amazing athlete?
3: She's a pretty little blonde, and she wears bib overalls. Can she still ride a bike?
4: Absolutely. We've had a guy that was a 2-time cancer survivor, didn't know how to swim, do an Ironman. I had a 70-year-old woman who didn't know how to ride a bike and had to actually get hypnotized to put her face in the water.
6: Wow.
4: So anybody can do it.
6: That's cool. You're amazing. Sean, you're really amazing. And we wish you just the best. And again, this will start when? When do you take the ride?
4: So the ride, it's August 1st and 2nd, but we start the 31st.
6: Okay. All right. We'll be thinking about you. And again, if you can support this fella, please do it. He's on a mission to do some great work. And again, it's not about his ride. It's about the benefit of his ride and who that supports, which is cancer research. Hey, Sean, thank you so much. Sean Edwards, guys, and Miles, Mimosa, and a Mission. Thank you, Sean, so much. All right, gang, before we let you go, I lost my iPhone in the house somewhere this past week. And let me tell you, there is hope. 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It's amazing! amazing. Thank you all so much for joining us today on First Day Indiana. Have a great week ahead. We'll talk to you next time.
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8: The suspect is dead. I'm Roger Stern, Fox News. Police in Berlin shot and killed the man they say drove a van into a Pride festival yesterday, killing one person and injuring dozens of others. Here's Fox's Rebecca Castor.
9: He's been identified by police as 21-year-old Abdul B, a German citizen born in the country but has family ties to Lebanon. He's known by police after committing other crimes in the past. Authorities didn't share what those were. Police believe Abdul was driving a white van that drove into a crowd near Berlin's massive Pride Festival Saturday night. German officials say all the evidence points to this being an Islamist terrorist attack because the suspect is a known radicalized member in Islamic circles.
8: Officials say others may be involved and that the country's security level, threat level, will be raised. The U.S. military says it's holding off on more strikes against Iran, at least for now. Is Fox's Madeline Rivera at the White House.
10: The U.S. says for now they do want to give diplomacy some room to breathe. And to that point, Iran and Oman held talks in Tehran over the past couple of days. And the conversation revolved mainly around the Strait of Hormuz. A spokesperson for Iran's foreign ministry says there was tangible progress made, but that negotiations will continue. The pause comes as the New York Times reports there are concerns that an escalation would further deplete the Pentagon's stockpile of interceptors and munitions. U.N. Ambassador Mike Waltz is dismissing the report, saying the U.S. remains locked and loaded and that more assets are moving into the region.
8: Meanwhile, Saudi Arabia and the Iran-backed Houthis are trading attacks after the Houthis targeted Saudi ships moving through the Red Sea. President Trump has warned that he would hold Iran responsible and inflict major military punishment if the Houthis continue. 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
8: Maine Democrats have selected a replacement nominee for this year's race for the U.S. Senate. Here's Fox's Alexis McAdams in Bangor, Maine.
21: 100 days until the midterm election, and Maine's Democratic Party leadership picking a new candidate. One time, State Senate President Troy Jackson will challenge longtime incumbent Republican Senator Susan Collins. This after Graham Plattner went from Democratic rising star to out of the race. Plattner had already won the Democratic primary. Now his replacement, picked by party delegates, not voters. Some Mainers tell us the process reminds them of the Democrats' 2024 switch from President Biden to Kamala Harris.
8: Incumbent Republican Senator Susan Collins wasted no time trading fire with a new opponent, saying Jackson is too radical for Maine. He went after her for giving tax cuts to the rich and not protecting health care. Maine is considered a must-win state for Democrats if they are to regain control of the Senate. Tropical storm Genevieve has strengthened into a Category 4 hurricane in the Pacific Ocean southwest of Mexico, but remains at sea. It is not threatening land yet. And we can tell you now about gas prices. Fuel prices climbing again after a brief lull in fighting between the U.S. and Iran. Oil analyst Trilby Lundberg.
22: The gasoline price cutting lasted 7 weeks, handing consumers back about 71 cents per gallon. But now prices are climbing again. In the past 2 weeks, they're up 22 cents to $4.10 for regular grade.
8: We don't know how the prices will react now that the U.S. has paused attacks on Iran for 2 days. An official involved in negotiations tells the Associated Press parties are talking about a compromise, adding to complications. Houthi rebels struck Saudi tankers in the Red Sea, which could boost prices higher. I'm Ron Jude Stern, and this is Fox News.
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15: Most of today will be dry, hot, and humid, highs upper 80s. A stray shower or storm possible late. A few showers around Monday morning, then drying out before another round of rain and storms later in the day. Storms could be stronger with damaging winds. Highs Monday, low 90s, and very humid. I'm WSBT 22 meteorologist Jessica Burns.
17: Right now, it's 86 degrees.
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0: This week on the Pete the Planner Show, we answer your money questions. Here's how the show works. 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And here's what will happen. We will discuss your question on the air. We will help you with your financial life. I said we, and I'm not French, and I didn't mean yes. So that means it is plural, and it's American. Kristen Elanius, true American, is here joining us as co-host. Hello, Kristen.
1: Hello.
0: Did you just laugh at that?
1: I did, because I thought of New Girl.
0: Damian Dunn is here. Did you also think of New Girl?
2: Did you say New Girl?
0: Like, this week's show is on financial marketing and how it doesn't necessarily mean what you think it means. I'll speak for Dame and I. I don't know if this annoys Kristen as much as it annoys Damian and I, but Damian Dunn, that is. Damian Andrew Dunn.
2: Hi.
0: We get really upset with financial planning marketing and the words used in advertisements and how insincere and unmeaningful they are. Kristen, do you get as upset as the old man and I?
1: I don't, but I think that that'll make for really good perspective today.
0: Hmm. All right. Well, the first thing we're going to do on the show is we're going to tackle stuff that is true, phrases that are true, but they aren't exactly the whole truth. And so it's like when you hear them, you can go, huh, but don't go, uh-huh. You have to go, huh, huh. Right, Dame? Is that how you would say it?
2: Yeah, it's that second one that's kind of like the introspective. I was like, oh, uh-huh.
0: What's the first phrase that comes to mind for you that is true, but it ain't the whole truth?
2: It has to be the classic, we do better when you do better, right?
0: That drives me bonkers. Like, if someone asked me, like, what is my biggest pet peeve? I would honestly say not wearing shoes in an airplane. And then I would say, we do better when you do better.
2: It's obnoxious. And for those of you that may be new to this and haven't heard something like that, what they're referring to is that an advisor who is paid on a fee basis won't make more money unless your account value is higher than when you started working with them. Now, there's a catch to that. They still do okay even if your portfolio loses money, right? If you've got $1 million and they're paid 1%, it's 10 grand. 10 grand a year.
0: $10,000. And let's say you lose $100,000 this year. Dame, the person is still getting $9,000.
2: Yeah. Now, to be fair, I will stand in the advisor's shoes.
0: Of course.
2: Maybe everybody else lost $150,000 or $200,000 and they mitigated your losses. There's still some value. There's a lot of value in that, a ton of value. But it's not, I feel, as genuine as the we do better when you do better kind of messaging on this.
0: Kristen, I think to the point of this part of the show, it is true. Advisors should be paid. They do better when you do better. But the omission of sort of the rest of the pricing dynamic, I find, is insincere.
1: Okay. Does it bother you more that that part you feel is like not covered? Or does it bother you more? I guess I'm trying to understand, like, It's fundamentally true. So you just wish they expanded on it commercial.
2: Okay. So what if reality was we do better when you do better? And when you do worse, we still do pretty okay. It doesn't roll off the tongue quite as well, does it? But that's the truth.
1: It's honest.
0: It would. I love advisors. Yes. I think everyone should have a financial advisor. Mm-hmm. I think some firms, Fisher Investments specifically, loves this phrase. That is their trademark phrase. Dame, let's just a quick role play. Do you want to be the advisor or the client?
2: I'll be the client.
0: Okay. Hey, we do better when you do better.
2: Well, that sounds pretty good. Can you explain that a little bit?
0: Yeah. If your money, if we help you increase the value of your accounts, then our fee goes up proportionate to that.
2: Okay, I think that makes sense. And if my portfolio goes down, you don't get paid?
0: No. We just make the same percentage we always make, but since you have less, you had to pay us less. Actually, that was a pretty good explanation. Oh my gosh, I'm so good at this. Next one is we are fiduciaries. Dame, wildly important.
2: Yes.
0: Why does it not tell the whole story?
2: Well, some people aren't held to a fiduciary standard. They can claim they're fiduciaries, but they may not have to always be fiduciaries. Now, I understand that if you're using that, it should be across everything that you do in that relationship with that client. However, there's nobody that's going to double check that. There's nobody standing over your shoulder that's going to say, I don't think that was right. I don't think that was in your client's best interest. You might have taken a couple extra basis points that you didn't deserve there. You could have found a cheaper option for him and got the same return. So we are fiduciaries is really important. It's just really hard to know if they're acting that way all the time.
1: See, that one for me, I hear you, but I think that one for me is more about it implies like a level of knowledge, which doesn't have to be there. Like to me, it's, I feel like it's more like a, like it feels like I was certified or like I got this degree. Like it feels like a check in the box in terms of like achievement, but that you can be acting in someone's best interest, but not have enough information to be making the best decision.
2: Pete, does when some people say, I hear you feel like they're winding up for a slap or something.
0: Oh, that's Kristen's power. Okay.
2: Yeah.
0: Kristen will often say, I hear you. And then she will say the opposite of not hearing you. Here's how I think about this. Again, very pro advisor. Like mm-hmm. We love advisors. We think they're great. I hear this two ways. Number one, when a politician says, I represent my constituents, the views of my constituents, I feel like it's the same thing. Number two, if you think about, securities fraud and who gets brought up on charges and Ponzi schemes and all that. And you go, who were fiduciaries and who weren't? They can't even tell.
2: Yeah.
0: It doesn't even really matter. If the person's a crook, they're a crook, whether they're fiduciary or not.
2: Yes.
1: That's fair.
0: We don't earn commissions, I think is a really interesting one. And if it's often used on the back of being a fiduciary, we're fiduciary. We don't earn commissions. Okay. They are a fiduciary. They don't earn commissions, but Dame, why is that not the whole story?
2: Well, so that depends a lot, again, on the relationship that they have with you. Now, if they're a fee-only advisor, okay, they don't earn commissions. And once upon a time, that was much harder to pull off than it is now because they've got different kinds of products that used to be commission-only, but now you're allowed to drag a fee out of them. The bottom line is commissions don't make somebody bad.
0: Exactly.
2: You can be a wonderful advisor and still get paid through commissions.
0: I mean, okay, so people get upset about realtors, Kristen. They get upset with the commissions realtors earn. So as we've talked about on the show in the last couple of years, realtors have started calling their commissions fees so that they can say, oh, we don't have a commission. We just have a fee. And the fee is 5% or whatever.
1: And it's a lot.
0: See, look at her getting upset. Dame, I'm so glad you said that because I find it insincere to just throw anyone who earns commissions under the bus and make the assertion that they're not aligned with your interests.
2: Yes.
0: Kristen, do you feel that way with 20 seconds left?
1: Yeah, I do. I get the industry vibe around it, but I do.
0: All right, let's do this. This is a fun show. Dame, thank you for programming it. We are coming back with more next. Words that sound impressive, but tell you almost nothing. That is next right here on the Pete the Planner Show. I'm Pete the Planner.
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18: Hey, man, Casey Hendrickson here. I know you're used to me kind of being animated and amped up during these live endorsements, but I actually just want to sit down and talk to you about something. 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
19: 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You think you hate the IRS enough, but you don't. 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
0: Back on the Pizza Planner Show, talking about financial marketing. 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The financial marketers are hitting you with all sorts of phrases, things that get you excited. We are fiduciaries. We do not earn commissions. We only make money when you make money, sort of thing. And so we're breaking it down today of what it means. Now we are on to things that sound really impressive, but mean close to nothing. All right. So Dame is the the godfather of this topic today. So we will continue to lean on him. And Kristen and I will just react. Dame, I'm so with you here because this means nothing, literally nothing. A personalized portfolio
2: drives me nuts.
0: It means nothing
2: because inside baseball, anybody who's ever done this job, by this job, I mean financial advisor, knows that you're going to really favor somewhere between, like, I don't know, 10, 15, maybe 20 different investments. And they're going to find their way into just about every single one of your clients' portfolios in varying allocations based on risk tolerance, time horizon, all that fun stuff. So is it personalized? Technically, yes, sure, because everybody's got their own flavor, but it's all got the same ingredients.
0: Dave, I'm trying to not be distracted by Kristen's art lighting this morning. Yes.
1: It's because it's so early.
0: It's like radio noir. I don't know what that means.
2: I love it.
0: You're like an MC Escher drawing. What, Kristen, what do you think of your personalized? Are Dame and I just cranky old men, or what do you think of my personalized portfolio? And before you answer that, are you going to grab a beret to answer this?
1: I will not be, no. Here's my thing about the personalized portfolio. I don't really want one.
0: What? Like, what does that even mean?
1: I mean, what do I care? Like, put the account in some index funds, and it, like, I think it's selling. I feel like the impression that it's trying to give is that it's selling something that most people, like, don't even really need, like what it's implying that it's offering.
2: So let me follow that up, because I think this could be a really interesting question that would potentially derail the entire segment, but I'm going to ask it anyway. Kristen, what value do advisors bring to the table on the investing side of things, in your opinion?
1: What a can of worms, Damien.
2: That's why I said it could derail the entire segment.
1: Well, at the risk of not doing that, I'll keep my answer relatively simple, which is I just view it to be a lot more about behavior and education and steady guidance. And I view it more about who they are as a person and not necessarily the way that that investment mix is or isn't in their portfolio. Yeah.
2: Pete, feel free to disagree with me. And I think Kristen, to a large degree, a portfolio doesn't have to be complicated to be good. One of the biggest benefits that working with an advisor offers is they will help prevent you from making catastrophic mistakes with your investments. Not necessarily they're going to pick all the best investments. They're going to help guide you through rough waters when they inevitably come, and maybe give you the strategy that you need to make sure that everything's still going to work out the way you want for that ultimate goal, whether it's retirement or whatever. So it's not being the smartest guy in the room and picking the investments or implementing some amazing strategy. It's keeping the ship steady, in my opinion.
0: Just joining us here on the Pete the Planner Show, we're talking financial marketing words translated, joined by Damien Dunn and Art House Kristen.
2: It's so good.
0: The light is so severe. Oh, so great. This is the best moment of my life. Like, we had kids, my wife and I, and they're fine, but this is good.
2: That shadow on the left side of her face.
1: Because I have
2: awesome. It's awesome.
1: You know what? I did the two of you a favor being here early, and I just won't do that next time.
0: Holistic wealth management, Dame. I feel like it popped up 8 years ago or so. Mm-hmm. Like, it's holistic. It's like, okay, what does
2: That's it. There's no full definition of what holistic is, because if you're working with a certified financial planner practitioner, that's going to mean something completely different than if you're talking to somebody who's just slinging annuities at you, because they're not going to potentially have the same duty to go out and look at all the different components of your financial life. So holistic wealth management, it sounds great. It's a great catchphrase, but there's nothing to standardize it.
0: Kristen, how do you think about, I say this truly, like, in a positive sense, like, you have studied financial behavior and financial planning on a very academic level. Holistic at times kind of feels like it's in that realm. Does it mean anything to you?
1: It doesn't, but I wish that it did. Like, yeah. I wish that those were that combination of words meant what, to your point, like maybe my more academic leaning brain was hoping that they actually do. And I don't think that it means that you're going to have guidance from someone who has background training, even if it's not like a full degree, but like cross training in concepts in financial therapy or financial counseling, like those really tactical solutions that can help you level up. I don't think that's what's actually happening. And I wish that's what it meant.
0: Dame, I'm going to rattle off five of these phrases and you choose which one you want to click in on, okay? Mm-hmm. Independent advice, comprehensive planning, proprietary process, institutional quality investing, and then access to sophisticated strategies. Which ones grind your gears the most?
2: Proprietary process or institutional quality investing. Proprietary process, prove it. What is the process? You're going to have to explain it to me and why it's better, what you do, why it's better than anybody else, because there's not a lot of magic to go around when it comes to being a good advisor. It's you dot your I's, cross your T's, ask the right questions, do the right stuff, have access to reasonable tools and products that you can put the client in to make sure that they're going to achieve those goals and get that stability. But proprietary process, I mean, I've worked with people in the past who their niche was doctors in this case. And so they created a proprietary process that was going to meet the needs of those doctors and their planning issues that they typically face. Well, it was just repackaged financial planning. That's all it was. It was just had a name and a fancy one sheet that went along with it. So proprietary process means very little.
0: Kristen, in some sense, when I hear proprietary process, I hear, especially if the person's an independent advisor, I think, great, but do they know what they're doing? Right? Like it could be proprietary. Again, as someone who's come up with a thing or two, there's some things I came up with early, arguably late, that I'm like, is it any good?
1: That's so fair. And as you were reading through, there's one on the list that you didn't mention that's actually my biggest grievance.
0: I'll hit it.
1: Which is, we treat clients like family. No.
0: Well, I think we've all learned collectively of having worked together for a very long time. Dame and I have the same last name. We always talk about how we're not family. I do love him like a brother or a son. However, like, we're teammates more than we're family. And like, I would argue you and your advisor are teammates more than your family, as any workplace should be, Kristen.
1: Yes. And I think a lot of people who work in a professional type setting or like a consultative type setting, you don't want your family as your clients. At least I wouldn't if I were an advisor. That's like, it's the relationship is just different.
0: I agree. So what we're going to do, we're going to take a break. I'm going to come back and give you sort of the list we just went through, the one that sticks out to me. But then we're going to talk about how to protect yourself from persuasive financial marketing and still have a great relationship with an advisor. All that's next on the Pete the Planner Show. I am Pete the Planner.
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4: 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Tell me how they win that midterm election. 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
6: Fox News, I'm Carmen Roberts. The U.S. and Iran are holding off on more attacks, but others in the region are not.
23: The Iran-backed Houthis in Yemen are once again in direct conflict with Saudi Arabia after attacking two Saudi-owned oil tankers last week. The Saudis responded with heavy airstrikes against the Yemen-based proxy group. Now, the Houthis then ramped up their attacks on Saudi oil refineries, launching new missiles over the weekend.
6: Fox's Trey Yangston, Tel Aviv. The suspect in the deadly Berlin Pride attack is dead. Police shot and killed 21-year-old Abdul Balut. After a nearly 24-hour manhunt, authorities say that he drove a van into the crowd, killing one and injuring 29 in a suspected extremist attack. And Genevieve becomes the season's first major Category 4 hurricane with winds 140 miles an hour out in the Pacific. 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
3: Now, from the Glass Doctor of Indiana Weather Center, here's your Storm Alert weather forecast.
24: Most of today will be dry, hot, and humid, highs upper 80s. A stray shower or storm possible late. A few showers around Monday morning, then drying out before another round of rain and storms later in the day. Storms could be stronger with damaging winds. Highs Monday, low 90s, and very humid. I'm WSBT 22 meteorologist Jessica Burns.
25: Right now, it's 85 degrees.
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Pete the Planner Show, talking financial marketing terms, what they mean, how they try to persuade us, what they don't mean. Here's the one. Here's the

0: if the firm is claiming they treat you like family, what if your families are jerks and they don't talk to you but once every couple of years? You don't need that. Like, it's sort of, it's all relative. Dame, what are the five questions you can ask as a client, as a prospect, as an investor, when you hear these terms or your advisor says these sorts of terms? Like, how do you begin to sort through, is this marketing gibble jarble or is it something real?
1: I think the first question you have to ask is, what does it mean in practical terms? If you hear one of these claims that we've talked about, we do better when you do better. Well, what does that really mean? How does that impact me? And what does better mean for them?
0: I think the next one on the list, Kristen, is the one that wakes up everyone involved, because Dame made reference to it earlier. Dame, to manage a $1 million portfolio with standard fees, it costs what per year?
1: So I think this isn't the same as it used to be when you and I were doing this. I think it's actually gone up. We heard tons about fee compression. I think it's slightly above 1% now for a lot of people.
0: Jeez.
1: But let's just say it's
0: 1%. $10,000.
1: Yes.
0: But the point is, it's ask what your management is going to cost in dollars. Because, Kristen, you can have a portfolio and be like, it's only 1%. But the second you're like, that's $7,200 a year or whatever, it takes on a different shape.
2: Yeah, it actually does. And that's what's so hard about the way that it's packaged or marketed is like, I don't want to say that it is, but it feels a little dishonest or like you're trying to hide, because those numbers feel really different. $10,000 feels really different than 1%, even though on the $1 million portfolio we just mentioned, it is exactly the same.
0: I have seen on some level that fees go down a little bit with volume, if you will. So, you know, at 3 million, it's 0.75 or half percent. But I mean, if I had $3 million and I have to ask myself at 1%, does it make sense to have this person watch over and I pay them my first salary that I made as a human of $30,000? That's a tough nut to crack, brother.
1: Yeah. And you've got to, I'm not saying this justifies it, but you got to figure out exactly what services are provided for that fee as well, because that could vary drastically as well. How many meetings does that give me? How much access does that give me to this advisor? Is the financial plan included in that, or do I have to pay separately for the financial plan? Are all the investment fees wrapped up inside of that? There's just a number of questions that you want to ask to make sure that you understand you have a full scope of what the cost is going to be for that relationship.
0: Chris, please go ahead.
2: I think that that's part of why I struggle with like percentages in across industries, like whether it's with tipping or real estate fees or investment fees as a percentage, because I, as a consumer, feel like I am punished for the people who aren't showing up as I want to be a good client. The server comes to the table, I'm like, no, we don't need anything. The food's wrong. As long as it's not crazy, absolutely don't take it back. Like, the realtor sends you a house. Yep, I'll do some of my own research. Like, I'm trying to show up as a good client, but then I'm being charged the same as the person next to me who has been so demanding. Like, that's where the fee thing is hard for me as a consumer.
0: Yeah, Dame, that resonates with me, because I think most people want to be a good client and they want to be in a sincere relationship in which words aren't being used to manipulate them.
1: Totally. And it can be difficult to foster relationships when there's already some anxiety and distrust around having somebody help you with something as important as this. So trying to have relationships that are genuine in this from both sides of the table, to be perfectly honest, can be really, really challenging with some personality types, and doesn't mean that somebody's doing something wrong. It just means it's going to be tougher.
0: I also want to make very clear, although probably too late, just because someone says any of these phrases we talked about today doesn't mean they're a bad person, doesn't mean they're trying to trick you. It just means that's where this industry has gotten. Now, the other side of this, I saw recently someone say the best question you can ask your financial advisor is, would you recommend this for your mother if she were in this situation? And I'm like,
1: that's a horrible question.
0: I 100% agree. I think the premise that the mother would have the same financial situation.

0: position based on her age alone is silly. I think it's also, it is just an insincere question, just like some of these marketing things are insincere.
1: Was that an industry person that you heard that
0: no,
1: from?
0: God, no, it was not an industry person. It was some like life hack specialist on Reels.
1: Okay.
2: On Reels.
0: I was going to say TikTok, but I tried to keep it real.
1: Yeah. Uh-huh.
0: Yeah, Kristen, that's a terrible question.
2: It's such a bad question. Like, it doesn't fit the industry. It doesn't, like, it just shows that someone doesn't know the industry, whoever recommended it. Yeah, I don't like the whole thing.
0: My favorite question to ask generally when I'm buying something is, what question am I not asking that makes me seem like I don't understand what's going on?
1: Like, I feel like it's a double-edged sword because it takes all of the leverage that you might have out of the situation, because you're letting that other person now control what messaging they want to give you at that point. And so if you're not really comfortable or familiar with this kind of relationship, you've basically opened the doors for them to say whatever they want. And if you're not working with somebody who's reputable and looking out for your best interests, a genuine fiduciary, they can start spinning whatever they want. So I've used that question, but I also realized that I've basically thrown my hands up and said, I'm ready. You just need to convince me at this point.
0: Kristen, you know, what's interesting with all of this is for most people, their financial advisor in a fee-based relationship is the most money they pay anyone every single year. Like, I've actually never thought that thought until just now. It is the person you pay the most of your money to always. So it's kind of important to get it right.
2: Way to bury the lead there with 30 seconds left in the show. By the way, this is really important.
0: Oh boy. Okay, let's do this. I've got a great biggest waste of money of the week. Dame has got some news items, and we are days out from the Fed's decision in July, and the prediction markets are swinging wildly based on recent current events. All of that will be covered next on this Hale Radio program. I'm Pete the Planner.
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0: Alex Israel has spent his career distilling Los Angeles into pop imagery like sunsets, palm trees, and surfboards. Since 2019, he's channeled that vision into collaborations with Jacques Cavalier, but no one cares, master perfumer of Louis Vuitton's perfumes. Their latest work is the Woody Wagon Cologne, a hand-built miniature wood-paneled station wagon that houses all six colognes in the collection, limited to 66 pieces as a wink to Route 66. It took 60 artisans more than 7,000 hours to assemble the wagon's 219 individual parts from mahogany wood paneling and monogram engraved doors to wheels, finished with the house's monogram flower motif and trim and semi-aged natural beige leather. Inside are the six scents that make up the collection: Afternoon Swim, which was Dame's nickname in third grade, Pacific Chill, which was my nickname in third grade, Sun Song, California Dream, City of Stars, and On the Beach, which is Kristen's current nickname. Together, they capture the same inspiration Israel keeps returning to: surfboard strapped to the roof, family packed in the back, ocean waiting just past the next rise. I do want to make the point before we get to this that this is similar to the old Woody Jeep Wagoneer back in the day, which is my dream car. And I am not a dream car guy, but my dream car is the old school Jeep Wagoneer with the wood paneling, which either impresses Dame or just makes him roll his eyes at me as just another Carmelite. Which is it, Dame?
1: I love it. I'm very impressed.
0: God, Kristen, to impress Dame feels really good. Kristen, how much does this thing cost?
2: Did you tell us how big the perfumes were?
0: No. Perfume size.
2: Tell you now.
0: They're not 55-gallon drums.
2: Obviously, but they can be really expensive. These are $8,000 a piece. Because there's 60 of them, right? Or something?
0: There are
1: 66.
2: Six. So for one of the little cars, I'm going to pay $8,000.
0: Okay, Dame?
1: Looks like that's a hood of Rolls Royce on the front of this Woody, which never existed. But I love this. It's gorgeous. And it's going to be way overpriced. So I'm going to go like $15,000 for this.
0: Guys, this might be collectively the best guessing you've ever had.
2: What?
0: $11,700 for this. And that is truly the best guesses you've ever had. Dave, before you get to the news this week, I want to mention the Fed decision is upon us. Hopefully I didn't just steal a news story for you. And the prediction markets are suggesting that in the last week, the odds have changed. So there is now a 22% chance that there's a rate hike. And just a week ago, there was a 8% chance. Mm-hmm. So we've gone from a 8% chance to a 22% chance of a rate hike based on what is going on in the Middle East. And it's with that, Dame, what is in the rest of the news?
1: I'll just follow on to that. The Federal Reserve meets next week for once. Wall Street doesn't seem convinced it knows what's going to happen, nor does Kalshi. The Fed has held interest rates between 3.5% and 3.75% all year. Cooler inflation data supports leaving rates alone, but rising oil prices and renewed conflict in the Middle East are raising concerns that inflation could accelerate again. Some Fed officials are reportedly pushing for a rate increase. Others believe the current policy is already restrictive enough. Complicating matters is new Fed chairman Kevin Warsh, who's promised to restore price stability while revealing very little about how he plans to do it. So the Fed could raise rates, hold rates, or say almost nothing useful and remind everyone that the future's decisions will depend entirely on the data. At least one of those outcomes feels extremely predictable.
0: Before we react to this story, I did not start the timer on this segment, so I have no idea how much time is left. Could someone
1: 4:30.
0: Tell me?
1: We're at 4:30 right now.
0: Okay. All right. So, Dame, what do you think happens next Wednesday?
1: I think they hold this time around.
0: Kristen?
2: Agreed. Hold.
0: I agree. The question in my mind, will anyone say drop? You know, will anyone say drop? Actually, I want to alter what I just said earlier. There are people, 23% of people think they're going to hike, and 2% of people think they're going to hike more than 25 basis points. So that is saying a quarter of people believe a hike is coming. Well, at least no one thinks a decrease is coming, because that was a thing for a long time, which there ain't no way.
2: Yeah, but they don't actually think that. They're just trying to bet on Kalshi.
0: That's a good point. Dame, do you think any of the governors will say they want to decrease rates? Yes.
1: I feel like there's going to be one or two that do, just because that's the line they toe. But
2: Who was it a couple of weeks ago, maybe a month ago, that was saying that, like, if you take out groceries, natural gas, and oil prices, inflation's not that bad. Forch. Maybe one of them. It was him.
0: Okay. Yeah, Forch. It's like, look, if you change the definition of inflation it's is not even bad at all. That's like I told Sarah. I was like, pardon me, Mrs. Planner. I was like, look, if being bald means not having hair, yeah, I'm bald. But if being bald means this thing fell apart. Dame, what else is in the news?
1: I take the angle that passive investing may be creating a self-reinforcing cycle rather than focusing on... Oh, wait, sorry. Boy, that one fell apart really quick, too.
0: Oh, my gosh. What's happening?
1: Passive investing has become popular because it's cheap, simple, and historically difficult for active managers to beat. But new research suggests that success may be now feeding on itself. When investors pour money into index funds, those funds automatically buy the companies inside the index. That's just how it works. The buying can push those stocks higher, which improves the index performance and attracts even more money. Meanwhile, companies outside the index receive none of that automatic demand, even when their businesses may be attractive. That doesn't mean passive investing is broken or that investors should abandon index funds, but it does raise an interesting question. Are the largest companies rising because their businesses justify it, or partly because trillions of dollars are programmed to keep buying them? Sometimes the simplest investment strategy can still create a very complicated market.
2: That's so interesting, because my brain for the last 6 years has been trying to wrap around the fact that the more you put in the market, the more the market's going to increase. And when you have things like auto enrollment in 401k becoming more popular, mm-hmm. and wages are higher mm-hmm. than they've ever been collectively, like, of course the market is going up. And at what, like, how much of that is attributable to just like ease, like, a reduced friction of entering the market for the average American, but my brain's not big enough to like fully wrap around that equation.
0: That's the good news.
1: The good news, I think, with like what you're talking about, auto enrollment, the default investments are almost always target date funds now, which are widely diversified. So it's not like you're just sprinkling money into the S&P 500. It's thousands and thousands of companies that you're buying across that. So it's a little bit more liberal of an investment policy than just picking some of the biggest companies in the U.S.
0: I heard the worst economics theory I think I've ever heard earlier this week, and I want to share with you, and I'm not going to tell you the source, although it is a very large source who has this theory. The theory is that oil prices were not rising as much as they theoretically should have, despite the fact that we have a dwindling reserve, because most trading, this is the theory, this may or may not be true. It's probably not. Most trading, commodities trading, is done via computers and now done via AI. And what AI is doing is gathering as much information as it can, including speeches and sentiment. So if the government is consistently saying there's nothing to see here, everything's fine, there's gas prices are fine, oil prices aren't too high, everything is fine, the theory is the reason why oil prices did not rise as much as they theoretically should have, given that our reserves have been drained, is because AI is picking up on the White House's thing. So it's a snake eating its own tail. But anyway, that's all we have time for this week. I can't believe I just left everyone that terrible theory. Send any good vibes, because good vibes are all that's in the budget. I'm Pete the Planner. It's the Pete the Planner Show.
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8: The manhunt's over in Germany. I'm Carmen Roberts, Fox News. A deadly attack targeting Berlin's Pride celebrations ends with a suspect dead after a massive manhunt. And German authorities say police shot and killed the man today, suspected of ramming a van into a Pride event in Berlin. And that left one dead and 29 injured, some attacked with a machete. And police believe that 21-year-old Abdul Balut carried out what was expected was an ISIS-inspired attack. And prosecutors say the German with Lebanese roots had tried to join ISIS. U.S. and Iran hold off on launching more attacks, but that doesn't mean that others aren't fighting. Fox's Trey Yingst has more.
9: As U.S. and Iranian officials say diplomatic efforts are ongoing to reach a deal that could end the current escalation, the Iran-backed Houthis in Yemen are once again in direct conflict with Saudi Arabia after attacking two Saudi-owned oil tankers last week. The Saudis responded with heavy airstrikes against the Yemen-based proxy group. The Houthis then ramped up attacks on Saudi oil refineries, launching new missiles over the weekend. Days ago, President Trump issued a warning to the Houthis, saying that if attacks on vessels in the Red Sea continue, that both the Houthis and Iran would pay a military price.
8: Fox's Trey Yingst in Tel Aviv. A massive wildfire forces a new wave of evacuations, with another 55,000 people forced to flee their homes in France, bringing the total to a staggering 220,000. Fox's Stephanie Bennett has more from London.
10: By this morning, 162 square miles had been burned. That's roughly seven times the area of Manhattan Island and four times the size of Paris. And more fires are burning further south. Meanwhile, in Spain, tens of thousands were evacuated overnight. One person was killed Saturday near Valencia, and the country has declared a national emergency. Spain's prime minister says challenging hours remain ahead.
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8: Democrat Troy Jackson in Maine faces the first Republican attacks after becoming the Democrats' nominee to replace Graham Plattner. The GOP is pointing to the so-called water bottle incident where Jackson, the former state Senate president, allegedly threw a water bottle during a heated meeting in 2021. Fox's Alexis McAdams has more from Bangor.
13: Democratic delegates tell me they stand by him.
14: Is that going to be a problem for Jackson?
15: I don't think so. I mean, maybe he'll lose a couple of votes because he's passionate. He is definitely passionate. I would say that.
13: Those delegates say that he is the best they have as of now. Now Jackson's looking, though, to turn his attention toward longtime Republican Senator Susan Collins. While Collins' campaign argues that Jackson's record and progressive positions just are out of step with Maine, Jackson's also working to unite Democrats here, asking supporters of Graham Plattner to join him after he had to drop out of the race.
8: And Jackson's campaign says Troy also worked with those colleagues to deliver school meals, paid leave, and prescription drug relief. The Odyssey proves it has the power of the gods at the box office.
16: Promise me you will come back.
17: What if I can't?
8: Christopher Nolan's epic adventure, The Odyssey, shows no signs of slowing, pulling in an amazing $87 million in its second weekend at North American theaters. And that's a blockbuster number that most movies would dream of earning in their opening weekend. And the film held strong with ticket sales slipping just 30% from the massive $123.5 million debut. And Disney's Moana and Toy Story 5 battled for the next spots on the chart, bringing in $10.5 million and $10 million respectively. Toy Story, by the way, is still the year's box office champion with more than $1 billion in ticket sales worldwide. I'm Carmen Roberts, and this is Fox News.
18: Now, from the Glass Doctor of Indiana Weather Center, here's your Storm Alert weather forecast.
19: Most of today will be dry, hot, and humid, highs upper 80s. A stray shower or storm possible late. A few showers around Monday morning, then drying out before another round of rain and storms later in the day. Storms could be stronger with damaging winds. Highs Monday, low 90s, and very humid. I'm WSBT 22 meteorologist Jessica Burns.
20: Right now, it's 85 degrees.
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